All right, folks, we got a song here. It's going to be about the prodigal son. And it's a sad story about how this prodigal got away from his father. But the good news is he came back. And so I'm going to play it, but I'm going to play it in the key of F. It's got to be in the key of F. Feeling footloose and fancy free, a feather-brained fella faced his fond father, a formidable figure, to find a fast way to get his father to fork over the family finances. He then fled afar off from the farm to foreign fields and fretted his fortune, feasting fabulously and following fun and foolishness with his faithless friends. Then forlorn and for sure forsaken by fickle friends, since folly had finished his finances, he found a foreign fella who forced him to be a feed flinger to filthy fat swine in the farmyard. Finally he saith, "Phooey, my father's flunkies are fed more food than I find and fare far fancier." So, forsaking fate, friends, and folly, he forsooth fled that farm to find his fond, faithful father. And finding him, he saith, "Father, I have flunked. I have foolishly flung away my fabulous fortune and forfeited the family's favor. However," the fine, faithful father fell on his fuzzy neck with an affectionate kiss on his face and said, "Fit his filthy feet with the finest and find the best ring for his finger and fast. Fetch the fatted fatling and we shall feed and frolic frivolously till filled full. For the fine, fair son, though he foolishly followed the flesh and failed, did flee and forsake to come forward forcefully famished and is now free from his fetters, found and forgiven."

0: strength.
1: That's 2 Timothy chapter 4. So here the Bible says in verse 1, I charge thee therefore before God and the Lord Jesus Christ, who shall judge the quick and the dead at his appearing in his kingdom, preach the word, be instant in season, out of season, reprove, rebuke, exhort with all long suffering and doctrine. For the time will come when they will not endure sound doctrine, but after their own lust shall they heap to themselves teachers having itching ears. And they shall turn away their ears from the truth and shall be turned unto fables. But watch thou in all things, endure afflictions, do the work of an evangelist, make full proof of thy ministry. For I am now ready to be offered, and but in the time of my departure is at hand. I have fought a good fight, I have finished my course, I have kept the faith. Henceforth there is laid up for me a crown of righteousness, which the Lord, the righteous judge, shall give to me at that day. And not to me only, but unto all them also that love his appearing. Do thy diligence to come shortly unto me, for Demas hath forsaken me, having loved this present world, and is departed unto Thessalonica, Crescens to Galatia, Titus unto Dalmatia. Only Luke is with me. Take Mark and bring him with thee, for he is profitable to me for the ministry. That's right. Dear Lord, I want to say thank you for being able to help us out. I pray you help us. Lord, we do need you. I want to say thank you for bringing us here together, having a safe work day, having a good work day, getting a lot of things done. I pray you just continue to help us out. Lord, just help us to get everything done for CAB meeting. And Lord, I just want to say thank you for that, being able to help us out through so many things. And Lord, I thank you for being able to give us the word of God in our lives and guiding us through so many things. And Lord, I just pray you help us. Lord, we need you. I just want to say thank you for everything. Please take care of us. Lord, Jesus, now pray. Amen. So again, to understand the word of God, that you need to be able to rightly divide the word of God. Amen. So in 2 Timothy chapter 2, verse 15, it says, study to show thyself, approve unto God, a workman that needeth to not be ashamed, rightly dividing the word of truth. Amen. So as well as learning through the word of God, that this verse has always been said. Amen. So every study that we're going to be going over, this verse would always be popping up. Amen. So that we need to be able to rightly divide the word of truth. But the title of this message is going to be called A Faithful Servant to a Faithful God. Amen. So it's really amazing to see that here, Paul, he gives us a good image.

Amen. So 2 Timothy chapter 4 is Paul charging Timothy to be a faithful servant. Amen. So many times that Paul, in the Pauline epistle, he's telling his servants to continue to stay in it. Amen. So he's telling the reader, he's telling us that so many times that times will come, perilous times will come, sufferings will come in our lives, tough times will come, and when everything's all going to be against you, amen, so even your friends will be against you, the closest people will be against you, amen, so even Jesus Christ knew that as well, amen, so he already knew that one of his disciples was going to turn on him, amen, so the one that was really close to him, the people that slept beside him, the people that were eating with him, amen, so he knew who was going to be there for who was going to turn on him. Jesus Christ already knew that. Amen. So Paul here, he knows so much things that the Lord told him, and he's basically giving it off to somebody else. Amen. So I'm pretty sure someone here might get called today. Someone might be getting called later on. Amen. There might be some young person in here. Amen. So I'm telling you today to stay faithful. Amen. So when I came here to this church, I was told to be faithful. Amen. So to be able to be faithful to the Lord. Amen. The reason why I say that, because you see that on some other people's, some people's lives. Amen. You see that there's people that are faithful. You see that people are only faithful sometimes. There's people that are not faithful. Amen. So we are to be faithful to the Word of God. We are to be faithful to God, what He has for us. Amen. Because He's so faithful to us to forgive us for so many things, and that we don't do anything in return. Amen. So one day we would do something bad, we would look at something bad, and then we would ask the Lord to forgive us, and He forgives us right then and there. But then again, we turn on Him. Amen. So we turn on Him, we don't want to trust Him, we don't want to put our faith in Him. Amen. So we're the type of people, just like the children of Israel, we like to go back and forth. Amen. We like to follow God, we like to follow our flesh, we keep going back and forth. Amen. In the book of 2 Chronicles, that you see that there's so many of those, Second Chronicles, that you see so many of those kings back then that they kept going back and forth, meaning that they stood with the Lord and they went back into the world, they stood with the Lord and they just kept going back and forth. Amen. That's how Christians are today. Amen. You see that in the church, that people are, they don't want the Lord. Amen. So the only time they want the Lord is when they want something. Amen. So if you're here, that just means that you want something from the Lord. Amen. That we want help. Amen. So we're doing this. We're doing everything for the Lord because He's so faithful to us. Amen. So that's why Paul here was so faithful to the Lord, because he knew what God had for him. Amen. So Paul has seen, or he has already seen everything that God has given him. Amen. So that's the reason why Paul always wanted to go back up to heaven. Amen. So Paul didn't want to be here. He wanted to be up in heaven. But at the same time, that he wanted to be here for the people, that he wanted to be able to be here to witness for the people. Amen. So that's what we need. We need the mentality to be able to be here for the people, to help the people. Amen. So we need to give the gospel, gospel of grace to the people, because they need it. Amen. They need Jesus Christ in their lives. Amen. So Timothy followed the man of God until the end. Amen. So Paul, a servant of God, a man who was faithful to the end here. Amen. So we read that over here on 2 Timothy chapter 4, or in verse 7. I have fought a good fight. I have finished my course. I have kept the faith. Amen. So this is basically Paul's last words here. Amen. So this whole chapter here. But he's saying that he has fought a good fight. He's finished his course and he kept the faith. Amen. So all the time from he got saved, from all the way to his death, that he was always there. Amen. So he was always there. He was always faithful. Amen. So that's the type of mentality that we need. Amen. So I know there's so many things. The world will be against us. Our friends will be against us. Maybe even a church member may be against us. But we still need to be able to stay in this fight. We need to be able to stay in what God has for us. Amen. So our God, Jesus Christ, He's on the right hand of the Father, was so faithful to Paul. Amen. So He's so faithful to us as well. Amen. So a lot of times Paul was struggling with things. Amen. So one of his problems was his eyesight. Amen. So he couldn't really see. Amen. So throughout the Pauline epistles, if you were to read it, that he had somebody there to write for him. Amen. So if he were to write something, it would be in big letters. Amen. So, but Paul, he was struggling with these problems. He had a thorn in his flesh. Amen. So he had so many things going on. Amen. So, but then again, the Lord was always, His grace was sufficient.

Amen. So that's how we are supposed to live. Amen. So if something happened to us in our lives, if something small happened in our lives, like something happened to us physically or even mentally, that we're still supposed to be in the fight. Amen. So if you're blind, you have to be here. Amen. So if something happens to you, something small, that you still need to be here. Amen. So the Lord, because he's so faithful for us, amen. So going up to the Mount Calvary, just think about that. He was so faithful, no matter what, that all the beatings he has taken, all the things that he had did, that he has gone through for us, that he was always faithful to all the things that he did, all the things that was hurting him. He would have just turned back. And he said, I don't want to do it for the people. He would have just went straight up in heaven because he was God already. Amen. He would have been here. He would have went all the way. Amen. But then again, he was so faithful. Amen. It's because of his faithfulness that he saved us. It's because of his faithfulness that we're here. It's because of his faithfulness that we have this word of God. Amen. That's the reason why that we have to be this faithful servant to this faithful God that we have. Amen. So amazing that we have a faithful God. Amen. That it's always there for us. Amen. A faithful God that is always going to be there no matter what. Amen. A faithful God that will see us. A faithful God that will help us. A faithful God that will hear every prayer that we say to him. Every communication that we have with him. That he's always going to be there for us. Amen. So we have a faithful God that can just speak to us through the word of God. Amen. So it's really amazing that we have so much a God that is really so faithful to do so much for us, to bless us for the things that we don't need, for the things that he's just giving us so many things. Amen. So, but here in verse 1, saying that I charge thee therefore before God and the Lord Jesus Christ, who shall judge the quick and the dead at his appearing in his kingdom. Amen. So verse 1, Paul's just charging young Timothy here. See, here, telling him to preach the word, be instant in season, out of season. Amen. So there will be a time, in a Christian's life, where the devil will the devil's going to knock at your door, and he's just going to be deceiving you through so many things, amen. And then you're going to fall for it, amen. The reason why I say you're going to fall for it is because the flesh is weak, amen. The spirit is willing, but the flesh is so weak, amen. So we need to be able to follow what God has for us. We can't be following what the devil has for us, amen. I know the devil is really tricky in so many ways that he'll just draw us right in. Amen. So that's why we need God on our side. Amen. So there will be a time when you will be getting cold. There will be a time when you're going to be getting warm. Amen. There will be a time that you're not going to want the Lord. Amen. So when will you get hot again? Amen. So we can't just always depend on the next meeting. Amen. We need to depend on what God has for us. Amen. So we can't always just depend on camp meeting. And we need to depend on what the Lord has. Amen. It's because of what God has, he'll be able to help us. Amen. So again, we need to depend on the Lord. We need to have faith in what God has for us. Amen. So no matter what Paul was going through in his life, in his ministries, sometimes he didn't eat, so he had to voluntarily fast. Sometimes he didn't have a place to stay, so he had to just the reason why I say he didn't have a place to stay, because he had to continually work. This man here is beating himself down, meaning that he was wearing his body out, that during the days that he was able to help the people, to be able to help the church. Amen. So he's helping the saints. And then at night that he would go to work. Amen. So he was basically working at night to make his wage, to make his money. Amen. That's the only way that he would be able to support the church. Amen. This man, he was really beating himself down. Amen. You think about us, that we just get so tired out of nowhere. We just want to go home. We don't want to be here. We just leave early. Amen. So we need to be able to have the mentality that this faithful servant had. Amen. So even now, Jesus Christ, he was a faithful servant to the end. Amen. So really amazing to see that there's many faithful servants in the Word of God. But here, Paul and Jesus Christ, the most faithful servant of all, to go up to Mount Calvary for us, that we need to be that servant. We need to be able to be that faithful servant. Amen. So we can't just stay in within ourselves and not want to be faithful. Amen. So there's a lot of us that are just being unfaithful at times. Amen. So there's a lot of us that doesn't want to stay in the Word of God. Amen. I'm here to encourage you to stay in the Word of God, because God needs you. Amen. How is God's work going to be done? Amen. So if you quit, then somebody might rise up. Amen. Somebody might get saved, and someone will going to take your place. Amen. So if you quit,
that you're not going to be getting the blessings. Amen. So there's so many people that have been called through the ministry, and that they just run away. They run from the calling. Amen. So I'm here to say that I'm glad to say that God has called me because I'm here. Amen. So I might be getting the blessings of that other person, but it's all because of the Lord. Amen. So it's because of people's wimpiness. It's because of people, they don't want to step up. It's because of people, they don't want to stay in the Word of God. Amen. So it's all because of the Lord helping me. I'm able to stand here before you. Amen. So it's all because of what the Lord has done for me. Amen. So it's not myself. If it was myself, I would have just left a long time ago. Amen. It was because of Jesus Christ helping me through so many things. Amen. So it's all because of Him. It's not because of me. Amen. So I'm here to tell you that there is a time that you will get cold. There's a time that you will get warm. Amen. So there's a time you're going to get hot. Amen. So throughout your whole Christian life, it's just going to be going back and forth. You don't know that. Amen. So you might be at the mountaintop. You might be in the valley. You might be at the base of the mountain, ready to go up that mountain. Amen. So a lot of things are going to be happening in your life. Amen. So, but it's up to you to be a faithful servant to a faithful God. Amen. So are you ready to be that faithful servant to serve a living Savior, to be able to serve a faithful God? Amen. So are you up to the challenge to be able to be a faithful servant? Amen. So again, there will be a time that you will be able to be cold. There's going to be a time that you're just going to be knocked down. Amen. So are you going to get back up? Amen. So here, this man here, Paul, so many things that was happening to him, that he was thrown in prison, and that that's basically he was there in prison, thrown in, cold, and that he still stood with the Lord. Amen. So the reason why I say that he was stood with the Lord, because he was just praising the Lord. He was singing praises. Amen. So over in that prison over there. Amen. But verse 3, it says, "For the time will come when they will not endure sound doctrine, but after their own lust shall they heap to themselves teachers having itching ears." Amen. So there will be a time you will get cold. Amen. So again, you would just be a time where you can get cold. But here, it's going to be people don't want the faithfulness of God. Amen. So people don't want the faithfulness of God, but they want idols. They want idols who have ears. They want idols who have eyes but can't see. They want idols who have mouth but cannot speak. Amen. So this morning we were reading about the responsive reading, saying that reading about idols. Amen. They have eyes, they cannot see. They have mouths but cannot speak. They have ears but cannot hear. Amen. So we're serving those things today. Amen. So these idols that we have in our lives, these idols that we have in our homes, that we're basically serving them. Amen. So if you don't see that you're serving them, then you can see that where you're at. You can see that you're getting cold. Amen. You can see that you're putting the Lord aside. Amen. So we cannot do that. Amen. So people are turning away from the one who loves them, the one who cherishes them, the one who gave up his life for you. Amen. So here Paul's just warning Timothy here that they're going to be turning from the truth. Amen. So when people are turning from the truth, they're turning to apostasy. You see that church members are turning to apostasy, meaning that they're leaving church. Amen. So I'm here to encourage you that that's not the way. Amen. So Jesus Christ is the way. He's the truth and the life. Amen. So if you're thinking about leaving church, then think about what the Lord has done for you. Remember that He gave His life for you to be here. Amen. He gave His life for you to be able to be here, to be that faithful servant, just like Paul here. Amen. So it may take a lot of sacrifices. It may take a lot of time of your time, but everything is worth it. Amen. So the reason why I say everything is worth it, because up in heaven, you're going to be building up your rewards. If you're following the Lord, if you're working for so many things that you're doing for God, that you're going to be able to have a lot of rewards up in heaven. You're going to have many crowns up in heaven. Amen. So if you continually to stay in the Word of God, that you'll be able to help to just have so many things in your life after this. Amen. So you can see that we're slowly falling into apostasy. Amen. So this church, you can see that a lot of people are leaving. Amen. So for what? Amen. So they're leaving for the world. They don't want what God has for them. Amen. So people don't want the preaching no more. Amen. So you can hear that a long time ago, there's I heard a lot of stories that there was a lot of people here. Amen. So you don't see that anymore. Amen. You don't see that this whole place is packed out on a regular Saturday, a Sunday night, or even a Sunday morning. Amen. So we need to be able to not fall for apostasy. Amen. So we need to be able to stay in the Word of God, to continue to see
and to stay with what God has for us. Amen. So people don't want preaching anymore. Amen. So people don't want to hear the truth. Amen. They rather hear motivational speakers. Amen. So a lot of people, they don't want to just hear motivational speakers. They just want to have a good message in their life. They don't want sin being preached in their lives. Amen. So the reason why they say that, because they just want to have their lives. They just want to live their life anyhow. Amen. So I'm here to tell you that we can't be living like that. Amen. So we have sin in our lives deep down within us. Amen. There's sin in each and every one of us. Amen. The reason why I say that, because the Bible tells us that everyone is a sinner and that nobody is righteous, no, not one. Amen. So people are turning unto fables. They don't want truth no more. And then if they don't want truth no more, sin will grow. Amen. So sin will grow. It will grow into your family. It will grow in the church. And that sin will just continue to grow. Amen. And it will kill the church. It will kill your faith. He says to watch thou in all things. Amen. So then again in 2 Timothy chapter 2, verse 3, here the Bible says, thou therefore endure hardness as a good soldier of Jesus Christ. Amen. So being a servant of Jesus Christ, you're going to be a soldier. Amen. So being a soldier of Jesus Christ, you're going to have to Jesus Christ is giving the commands. And we're going to be the ones to be able to fulfill those commands. Amen. So being a soldier of Jesus Christ, that we have so much on us. Amen. We see that we have a lot of work to do. You see that there's so many people out in this world. I'm not sure how many people are in this world today, but there's so many of them are lost, and they're being lost every second. Amen. So, and that's the reason why I say that we have this command to be able to fulfill for the Lord. Amen. Because his job's not done yet. Amen. So we need to be able to stay in the Word of God. To stay in the Word of God, we need to rightly divide the Word of truth to understand everything fully. Amen. So if you don't have this rightly dividing the Word of truth in your life, and then you're just going to be going anywhere in the Bible, try to apply it to yourself, try to live by it. And when you try to live according to that, and then you're not going to be living up to what God has for you completely. Amen. So verse 6, for I am now ready to be offered, and at the time of my departure is at hand. I have fought a good fight. I have finished my course. I have kept the faith. Amen. So Paul here is near the end of his life and speaks here. His time is coming. Amen. So what will be your last words when you die? Amen. What will be your last words when you're about to hit that old age where you won't remember anything? Amen. So what will be your last words? Amen. So here, this faithful man, his last words were, for I am now ready to be offered and the time of my departure is at hand. I have fought a good fight. I have finished my course. I have kept the faith. Will you be able to say that? Will you be able to say you have fought a good fight? Will you be able to say that you have finished your course? Will you be able to say that you have kept the faith? Amen. So many of us will probably just answer one of them. Probably just saying that I have fought a good fight. Amen. But you haven't finished your course. Amen. So we may even say that we have finished our course, but not God's course. Amen. So we may just want to be finishing our own course. Amen. But I'm here to say that we're here to fulfill what the Lord has for us. We're here to fulfill what God wants for us to do. Amen. So we need to be able to just stick with what he gives us. Amen. We need to be able to stick with what the Word of God has for us. Amen. So Paul, again, this is his last words here. Amen. So when your time is almost up, what will you have done? Amen. Will you say these exact words here? Amen. But verse 8, henceforth there is laid up for me a crown of righteousness, which the Lord, the righteous judge, shall give to me at that day, and not to me only, but unto all them also that love is appearing. Amen. So love the appearing of a faithful God. Amen. So this faithful servant was always looking to this faithful God. Amen. So this faithful God is our God, Jesus Christ. Amen. So he'll be coming again, and will you be ready? Amen. So this man here, Paul, at his time, he was always ready. Amen. So just thinking about it, that he was always ready, and that Jesus Christ wasn't there yet, that he was still coming. He was thinking that he was still coming. Amen. So we need that mentality to remember that he's still coming. Amen. So in times like these, you can see that perilous times are happening. The Bible tells us perilous times will come. So many countries will go against each other. And you hear that
there's so many wicked things happening in this world. Amen. You hear that the Bible says it's really matching up with what the Word of God has. And the Bible is just telling us to be careful. Amen. To just look up to Jesus Christ, because he's coming. Amen. He's coming again. He's coming to rapture us out. We're not going to be here no more. Amen. So, and when that happens, will you be ready to say, I have fought a good fight. I have finished my course. I have kept the faith. Will you be ready to say that? Will you be ready to hear what the Lord has for you? Will you be ready to see if your works have been burnt up? Will you be ready to see if your works have been tried? Amen. We need to be able to remember that, to love his appearing, because he's a faithful God. Amen. So every commandment he has given in the Word of God is true. Amen. Everything that he has been saying to the children of Israel in the Old Testament, that he actually fulfilled them. Amen. So you see that a lot of things were prophesied in the book of Isaiah that happened. Amen. So again, that we can see that the Lord is coming. Amen. So we need to remember that, to love his appearing. Amen. So verse 10. So here the Bible says, for demons have forsaken me, having loved this present world, and it is departed unto Thessalonica, Crescens unto Galatia, Titus unto Dalmatia. Only Luke is with me. Take Mark and bring him with thee, for he is profitable to me for the ministry. Amen. So Paul's ministry here, he had some servants following him. Amen. Some people that he was discipling, he was teaching these people, and that some of these people were actually following him. But at the end of their lives, toward the end of their lives, that they just went for the world. Amen. So will you be that person to follow God, and close to the end of your life, will you just depart from the truth? Amen. Will you fall into apostasy? Amen. So some of these people were his disciples. Some of them may have been his friends. Amen. So, but they loved this world, and they went for it. Amen. So will you be that person will you be a demon? Will you be able to just love the things of this world? Amen. So if you're to love the things of this world, remember that everything in this world is basically just a material that you're not going to be taking up to heaven. Amen. So like money is not, you're not going to take money up into heaven. Amen. It's like vehicles. You're not going to take your vehicles up to heaven. Houses, anything that you see around this world today, you're not going to be taking up to heaven. Amen. So, but we have Jesus Christ with us. Amen. He's going to be able to help us out through so many things, and that we need to be able to look unto his appearing, and to be able to just continue to look unto him. Amen. So we can't be loving the materials of this world, and we need to be able to stay in this ministry. Amen. So Demas, a man that became a quitter, he quit on God. Amen. So Paul warns young Timothy, who left and who stayed in the ministry. Amen. So Paul here, he warns Timothy that there will be quitters in our life, in your life. Amen. So Paul, he already seen some quitters in his life, that he's seen so many people that were against him. Amen. So many people that didn't like the grace of the gospel of grace. Amen. They didn't like the death, burial, and resurrection. Amen. So the people, they didn't like that. So they wanted to go back into the Old Testament. They wanted to live according to the laws. Amen. So, but here, Paul is warning him that there will be quitters in his life. Amen. So just to hear that, to see that people are quitting on the Lord. Amen. So I'm here to warn you guys that you might become a quitter. Amen. I'm here to warn you that that people in your lives will become a quitter, that will quit on God. Amen. So here, I'm here to encourage you to not be a Demas. Amen. Try to be a Paul. Try to live according to the Lord. Amen. So I'm not telling you to preach, but I'm telling you to be a faithful servant. I'm telling you to be a faithful servant, like how Paul is just serving the Lord until the end of his life. Amen. So verse 16 of 2 Timothy chapter 4, verse 16. At my first answer, no man stood with me, but all men forsook me. I prayed to God that it may not be laid to their charge. Notwithstanding, the Lord stood with me and strengthened me, that by me the preaching might be fully known, and that all the Gentiles might hear, and I was delivered out of the mouth of the lion. Amen. So here he's saying that Paul gives Timothy some advice. Amen. He's saying that these people will forsake you, but it's okay. Amen. So some people will forsake you for loving God. Some people will forsake you for being able to be a servant of Jesus Christ, being a faithful servant of Jesus Christ, that people will forsake you, and that's okay. Amen. So our faithful God will not forsake you. He's saying that here. Amen. So he's saying that notwithstanding, the Lord stood with me and strengthened me.
Amen. So your closest friend might forsake you, but then again, that's okay. Amen. The reason why I say that, because here, Paul, he was forsaken by many of his servants, many of his people that he had on his side, but they forsook him, that he had the Lord on his side. He remembered that the Lord is with me. The Lord is always there for me. Amen. So this is the mentality that this man of God had, this faithful servant had, that he always wanted God on his side, that this faithful God, he never forsook him. Amen. You can see that by Paul's his testimony here. He's saying that the Lord is always with me, that the Lord is always there to be faithful to me. The Lord is always there to help me out, to strengthen me at the times that I need help. Amen. So he's telling young Timothy here that he's so faithful that he was always going to be there for you. He's not going to forsake you no matter what. The Bible tells us that God will never forsake us. Amen. So he'll never leave thee nor forsake thee. Amen. So God is always going to be there for us no matter what. Amen. So this here is just like a message about be a faithful servant and to a faithful God. Amen. Remember that to be a faithful servant, you got to be willing to just give up everything to the Lord. Just being able to just live according to what God has. Amen. So not following the flesh. Amen. So if you follow the flesh, you'll be a Demas. You'll just forsake the man of God. You'll forsake what God has for you. You'll forsake everything you have done. Amen. So when you forsake the Lord, when you follow your own flesh, when you start following for apostasy, your rewards are all gone. Amen. So your rewards are no longer there. Amen. So when you go back to Christ, and that you have no rewards, that you're slowly going to build it back up. Amen. So remember that every time you're going to be messing around on the Lord, think about your rewards. What will you have up in heaven? Amen. So I know you will have a mansion. You will have so many things up in heaven already. But what will you have besides that? Amen. What will you have? What other rewards will you have in your life? Amen. So is everything just wood, hay, and stubble being burnt up? Or will it be precious stones? Will it be being tried through the furnace? Amen. So we just got to be able to think about these things. Remember that we need to be faithful to serve to a faithful God. Amen. So he's so faithful to help us out through so many things. Why not think about that? Amen. So why not think about the faithfulness that he has been to us? Amen. So, but other than that, let's pray. Dear Lord, I just want to say thank you for being so faithful to us, being a faithful servant to helping us through so many things. And Lord, I'd like to say thank you for being able to help us out, Lord, in times like these. We still need help, Lord. We still need your help to be able to guide us through so many ways. Lord, I pray you help me, Lord. Help us all, please. And Lord, please dismiss us now. Lord, if we have some more work to do, help us to get it done. And if we're heading home, please take us home safely. Lord, please dismiss us now and please take care of us. I thank you, Lord. It's like a lot of the devil really tries to attack me, like,

0: we'll be doing a little bit of this, this and that in Navajo. We just didn't get on the internet radio. There's a lot of Navajo that likes to listen. I've got a testimony that I gave to Brother, what was that preacher's name up in Alaska? One over in
1: Ketchikan.
0: I can't remember anything, but we pray for him all the time. What?
2: Brother Bernie?
0: What?
2: Bernie? Twice.
1: No.
2: Twice.
0: I can't remember what his name is. It's okay, it's in your sheet. Yeah. That brother. Anyway, he interviewed me, and he interviewed my son, and then he went to Alaska, then he put it on the internet, and all the tribes up there. And he said, many of those members got saved when the waves lived way out in the village and no church. A lot of them got saved. So I'm still using your testimony.
2: Oh,
0: your great testimony. Brother Bach. That's what it was. Anyway, God has done that. You know, just using the testimony. I didn't pray. I just gave a testimony. And parents gave a real good word for word. Scripture for scripture about how to get saved, how to know you're saved. That was really good. And if you net up that was really good. And a lot of people kept saying that too. Remember, I used to be on KTN. I used to preach there. A lot of people did that stuff. So, but it got to where they charged us too much, $500, I guess, what they charged us every Sunday for a month, $500 a month. And we tried to keep up with it. And then they told us it's okay, but then Brother McGay started preaching on stuff that he shouldn't, and offended a lot of people, and he took us all off. And that was the end of that. This is another opportunity to get back on the radio, but this one is different, you know. They don't let us pretty much preach. I'm going to preach in Navajo. I can never say no. A lot of people want to hear that name. The economist, after that, he talked about Jesus Christ, the Word of God. No, God was he came unto his own, and his own received him not. But as many as received him, to them gave he power to become the sons of God, even to them that believe on his name, which were born not of blood, not of the will of the flesh, nor of the will of man, but of God. In other words, new birth can only be had by God. God, they are sons. Now, the Word was made flesh, that Jesus Christ, he dwelt among us, and we beheld his glory, the glory as of the only begotten of the Father, full of grace and truth.

the last 100 years. Even more than that, you know, Thomas Edison was able to create the kayak. Electricity was invented. Out of running water. The Indians had running water for many years before NTA put in the water line. They had to run down to the well, run down to the windmill, bring the water, run it back. That was our running water. But now we got running water. Hopefully, do you think about the telephone, cell phone, the hello? Think about the airplane, computers. Think about the television. Many inventions. Out of all these things, there are three things that are greater than these. I want us to look at three of the greatest things, greater than all the inventions in the world. Number one, look at the greatest trip that was ever made. Bible says there in verse 11, He came, Jesus, let you know, Jesus in Hassan Khaja Hasli laid Jerusalem Hodgate Israel Hodgate the Shinsa Ad Haegashi Bethlehem Hodyao Ad Estan. There was a little Judean Jew girl, virgin Lord out of the nation, God bless you, behold that, bishop you, behold that, Ad. Jesus Christ. There are many, many trips that have been made, but this is the greatest trip of all. Is when, you know, man made a trip to the moon. Man is planning to make a trip to Mars. Man is just making all kinds of trips. But you know what? The greatest trip ever made was that He came, Jesus, that He came to a world that was doomed. So that He came, and then He came to a world that was in darkness. In Him was life, verse 4, and the life was the light of men. And that light shineth in darkness, and the darkness comprehended it not. You see, no are agape. So that was a trip from heaven. You know, you take this Bible right here, you got the Zanya. From Malachi to Matthew, but 400 years, God did not talk to man. That was the darkest time on the face of the earth, when God turned His back to the world. And the world was without hope. It was doomed. It was headed for destruction. But then one day, a voice spoke, and He said, "Behold, the Lamb of God that taketh away the sin of the world." And He pointed to Jesus Christ. He was the hope of the world. Today, He's still the hope for you. He might be able to save somebody down the road or up the road or around the world. But you know what? If you need saving, He'll come meet you. Right. And He'll save you. He's a personal God. He came for that reason. He came to the world that might be delivered. You know? We find the greatest trip ever made was the Lord Jesus came to this world, born of a Jew, virgin girl. And you know what? He grew up to manhood. And He went around the world. He did good deeds. All the Nende Nishu Yanara. Adon that a Nende Yisa. Adon that the Neda had Ishitadado Yat Ehi Hadanes Kayidahaske. You think about Mark chapter 5, huh? Le Kudo Tosa Yet Galilee, or Yeo, or disciple of Yi Eh. We must needs go to Samaria. But the Jews didn't understand it because the Jews want nothing to do with the Samaritans. Samaritans were half Jew, they were half breed, half Jew, half Samaritan. That's why the Jews didn't like them. They didn't like half breed. They wanted nothing to do with them.

0: Jesus said, must need to go to Samaria. Just right when they hit Jericho, he saw a man there. He was naked and he was set there with full of demons, and the Lord went to him, and the man said, well, dear Jesus, what have I to do with thee? Jesus, after it was all said and done, the Bible said that he delivered that man and he put on his clothes. And but in the second case, Bible says the Lord went and saved that man, put his clothes on, had his right mind, and you know what he did? He started following the Lord. See, that's what the Lord did. A miracle took place that day. That's why he had to go to Samaria. That's why he went there and dealt with that Samaritan woman by the water, by the well, the stone. The greatest trip that was ever made was he came. But he's still going through this world right now. I thank God that he took that trip, that he came to this world. And we find that it's the greatest trip ever did. And then notice the greatest tragedy. Bible say he came, look there, he came unto his own, and his own received him not. That's the greatest tragedy was, they didn't want him. They didn't receive him. The greatest tragedy in our country was probably the Twin Towers being bombed by airplanes back here in 2011, Vietnam. How about Pearl Harbor in 1943 was bombed, and the United States was bombed in Pearl Harbor. Some of the great tragedies in our history. But the greatest tragedy today, folks, is worse than that. You know what it is? It's to reject him. Amen. It's not to receive Jesus Christ. It's to say no to Jesus Christ. The greatest tragedy was to reject the Lord. And you know, this is to reject the greatest love ever known. God made a promise of eternal life through his son. And you know, the Bible says, through this man is preached the forgiveness of sin. I don't know about you, but there was a day, February 11, 1983, when I came to a man called Jesus. You know what he did? He not only took my sin away, but he cleansed me. He washed away my sins with his precious blood. He can wash away your sins. Thank God for that. He came. Hey, don't reject him. How come it's under now? Yet there's no other way that you can make it to heaven without him. Oh, he loves us. He loved us. You know, the Bible said we love him because he first loved us. You know what? To reject him is to reject the greatest love ever known. And then to reject him is to reject the greatest life ever known. Bible says that in him was life, and the life was the light of men. We think we're living. Actually, when we're born into this world one time, we're busy dying. The day that we get born into this world, we start dying.
1: Yeah.
0: I'm right now almost 70 years old, 69 years old. My hair is white. Lost my teeth. I mean, there's death working in me. I know that. But the difference between me and people that's lost is I'm looking forward to that. Yeah. Once I leave this body, I'm getting a new one. So I'm looking forward to that. I'm not afraid of death. But some of you here, if you're lost, you should be afraid of death. Because you're living with no hope. You don't have the life. As soon as that heart stops, man, you're going somewhere. If you don't know Christ, Christ will bet him. So now, hey, yeah, could you net any baho yado, I don't eat Christian net. I don't eat lago, the net is a kahnik up is a. I don't like that. I don't control it on our nothing. It's out of queer, yeah, you can't.
2: Amen.
0: I go, God, what the hell is it? Now, can you see? The way to the Lord is a narrow road. But the way to destruction is a wide road. But you never die, I just. Oh, you never die, I just. But you know, after it's also, yeah, to come outside the never, yeah, is there God, the next thing, but yeah, is there God. Because Jesus Christ is the only way. He said, I am the way. The truth and the life. No man come unto the Father but by me. But that's the tragedy. People don't receive him because they don't want life. He gives us eternal life. He gives us everlasting life. And let me say this. He gives us enjoyable life. Not only do I have life forever and ever, but I get to enjoy it forever and ever.
3: Amen.
0: Amen. Brother Calvin, why are you so excited about that? Hey, I'm enjoying what I got.
2: Amen.
0: I might not be the richest man in the world. I might not be the best looking man in the world. I might not be, you know, any popular man in the world, but I got one thing that counts. That is the fact that the Lord gave me eternal life and I'm happy about it.
3: Amen.
0: I have joy in my heart. Amen. There is joy, joy, joy down in my heart. Where? Down in my heart. Down in my heart to say, and I'm so happy, so very happy. Hey, that's a song that rings in my heart every time I think about eternal life. Praise God, I didn't have to pay for it, it was free.
2: Amen.
0: All you got to do is come and ask him. Don't reject him, amen. The Bible said they receive him nothing. I mean, folks that reject him, reject greatest love, the greatest life ever known. To reject him is to reject the greatest Lord. There be no other Lord sent to you, folks. Okay. There's only one time event. Amen. And you know what? Bethlehem was one time event. A virgin gave birth to a son called Jesus. You know what? The cross was one time event. Jesus only had to die one time. And you know what? The Holy Spirit came on Acts chapter 2, one time event. He's never going to come back again. Amen. That thing called these people that call themselves Pentecostal, they're wrong. Pentecostal is an event, it's not a denomination.
3: Amen.
0: Therefore, it was 50 days after Jesus resurrected, he allowed the Holy Spirit to come and return back to the Father. He sent the Holy Spirit, that's called Pentecost. It was day of 50, oh yeah. And that was the day, that was a one-time event. And only one time the Holy Spirit moves in. He never moves out again. It's a one-time event. Amen. February 11, 1983. He has never come in here to leave. He's never been going to sleep. He's never lagged. He's never had no problem. He's as this is live, as sure, as positive, as powerful as he's ever been.
2: Mm-hmm.
0: You know, and I thank God for that, you know, because that's a one-time event. You want God not this yet for everybody, None of us deserve heaven. If the truth is known, we all deserve hell. We're no good, low down to pray, you know, hell deserving sinner. But God, Bible says God commended his love toward us. Romans chapter 5, verse 8. God commended his love toward us in that while we were yet sinners, Christ died for us. Not only that Jesus not only took my sin, but he became sin for me.
3: Amen.
0: You see, that's how that works, folks. When he hung on that cross, he took all the sins of the world and piled it on. He became sin for us. And what happened? The Father looked away. He couldn't look on sin. See, God the Father, so holy, he can't look on sin. So he turned away. The Bible said from the third hour to the sixth hour, that's from 3 o'clock to 6 o'clock, it got dark. So the world over was dark. Because God did a transaction with his son that only him and his son knew. That's where God took all the sins of the world and put it away based upon his son's crucifixion on the cross and his blood shedding. God used that to put away our sins. And folks, if it wasn't for Jesus hanging on that cross and dying and paying for our sin, we'd all still be going to hell. Thank God that he came, folks. That was a blessing. And that's why I want to preach to you at the end, the greatest transaction. Look in verse 12. But as many as received him, to them gave he power to become the sons of God, even to them that believed on his name. Remember our study in Sunday school, those of you in Sunday school class? Remember our study on the sons of God in the Old Testament? We found out they were angels. There's no son of God in the Old Testament. Then, the first time that the Son of God is mentioned is New Testament. And we find that this one talking about Christian born-again believers. But Old Testament, just sons of God, there was a time when the sons of God came to appear themselves to the Lord. And Satan also came. Because these sons of God in the Old Testament are always angels. And you know what? You know, and I know that one-third of the angels lost their estate according to Jude. And God held them in chain, reserved unto judgment. One-third of them. I don't know how much that is, but there's millions and millions of angels. One-third of them lost their estate. They're no longer allowed to be in heaven and be with God. Devil and Satan. And those sons of God, I believe, as Christian, born-again believers, when we become spiritual people, we replace those people. We will replace those angels. That's why I always preach to you that angels are 33 years old male. There's no female angel in the Bible. Because one day, when God gives us that new body, remember what Jesus said? You do err, not knowing the scripture. Neither what the Bible says. He said this, Lord, there's no marriage in heaven. Nobody's given a marriage. Remember that? But you're like what? The angel of God. So we're like angels, 33-year-old male. You know, body, get that new body. So you ladies, enjoy your womanhood for a while. And then when the Lord comes, it's going to be changed in a minute. That's what's taking place. But anyway, Brother Calvin teaches, he's teaching something I've never heard before. He yawned at me. I know he does. But you know what? The Lord said to as many as he saved, you know, these become the sons of God. There have been many transactions, by the way, but the greatest of all transactions was when the Lord Jesus took as many as received and to them gave power to become the sons of God. So we find here the transaction was because of the people. Hey, I don't care where you're at. God wants you to come and receive him. Hey, think about Nicodemus, yeah. Remember Nicodemus came to Jesus by night because he didn't want nobody to know that he was a rich ruler. You know, he was rich. He was a ruler. He was religious. He was rebellious. He was ruined. So he came by night and asked Jesus, what must I do? You know, and Jesus told him, you must be born again. Boy, that shocked him. But you know what? I don't care if you're rich, ruined, religious, rebellious. God can save you.
2: Amen.
0: God don't choose, you know. You want the place of the Lord. That pastor, you know, I want them to keep coming because they got money. Mm-hmm. To help our offerings. That's crazy. You know, we supported Tagetuk. We supported over, at one time, 30 missionaries. And we were supporting them $5,700 apiece. There was a lot of money going out of the church, but a lot of people believe in that. They were taught about supporting missions. Just like we're doing here. We're supporting 6 missionaries. But you know what? We're going to support missionaries. It's a good thing. But then, you know what? Their first responsibility is to be tither. To tithe 10%. That's not the preacher wanting money. That is scripture. Scripture says that 10% belongs to the Lord. But God is better than IRS. He just wants 10%. He can live on 90. IRS said, oh, hey, we'll take 50 and make time make you live on 50. It's getting really bad.
3: Mm-hmm.
2: Yeah.
0: But you know what? We can do that. God is so gracious to us. But you know, but we have to learn how to live the Christian life that way. Of course, it doesn't matter if you're rich, poor, whatever. You know what? God can save you. God can help you.
2: Mm-hmm.
0: I don't know what it is, but you know, God's always blessed us, my wife and I, and I thank the Lord for that, you know.
2: Amen.
0: But you know what? The Bible says this. Look what it says. Verse 12. But as many... I heard a story one time. They said that Queen Victoria was Queen of England. And when she read this verse, verse 12, but as many as received him, then he gave power to become sons of God. He's a part of the audience at the Queen, I'm glad that God said many, not any. Any, he need to say, oh, not a slot, or they like these people that do connection. These Calvinists, you know, there's churches like that today. They don't go out and visit not doors because they feel that everybody's already been picked. That's a false doctrine out of the pits of hell. The Bible says, whosoever shall call upon the name of the Lord. God would not put that verse in there, and everybody was already picked and predestinated and elected. It's not true. But that's what Queen Victoria said. She probably didn't know doctrine, but she said, I'm glad God said many, because if he said any, I would have never made it. But I got in on that many. You got in on that many. Amen. Mm-hmm. So thank God for that. Not only that, but of the people, but notice also because of the plan, receive him. You must receive Jesus Christ as personal Lord and Savior. Jesus Christ, I don't think Joe Osteen ever gave a plan of salvation like I'm giving you right now. I don't think he ever will. I don't ever hear him preach about Jesus. I never hear the word Jesus. I'm so sick of him. You know, he's just a social commentator. The other day, what was done? You think Mormons are saying that? Yeah, I believe so. They're going to heaven. They're good people. Hey, there's a lot of good people in hell tonight.
3: Yeah,
0: better people than you and I are in hell tonight. Why? Because they never trusted Jesus Christ as personal Lord.
2: Amen.
0: Man, you better watch it. Don't think that just because you're good, you're going to heaven. Hey, I'm not going to heaven by being good. I'm going to heaven on the merits of Jesus Christ.
2: Amen.
0: The merits is that the Son of God died for me and spared my life. And by that, folks, he said, because I live, you shall live also. That's what I got. There's a lot of people that don't believe that. But I tell you, that's the transaction. As many as received it. You know, my brother, Ray Lancer. Ray Lancer went from, Peyote. Never tradition to Peyote. Now he's in Peyote. He comes to church here. And you know what? When he lived right there in that trailer, his daughter got saved, Angelica lives over there, and his son got saved, and his kids are getting saved, and he just cusses us out. And then he found a woman in Standing Rock, so he moved down there. Then we started this church, and then here, and then one day, Standing Rock, so he's over there, but he drives that out how many miles, 68, 70 miles, drive here to come to church. This says a lot for the Lord.
1: Amen.
0: He keeps fooling around like that. You know what's going to happen? He will get saved.
1: Amen.
0: Amen. You know, now think about that. You know, God can get a hold of somebody. I don't care how rebellious they are. God can save you. I just want this king that God would get away with this stuff. God will see to it that you get every opportunity to get saved. So I thank God for that. He said many. And because of the plan you received, you know, that's a simple childlike faith now. For by grace are you saved through faith, and not of yourself. Mm-hmm. Not of works, as any man should boast. The name is that of God, the Lord. The Lord has done it. The Lord has done it. The Lord has done it. But he can't do that. He can't claim it. It's all of grace. God made it. But yet, they started. They noticed a provision. The transaction was a provision. They had gave them the power to become the sons of God. Amen. We pass from strangers to sons. But they young a stranger, oh yeah. What a provision. What a blessing. I am the child of God, folks. I'm thankful.
2: Amen.
0: From sinners to saints. We Baptists, we believe in living saints. For the Catholic believe in dead saints. If somebody dies and you save them, you're already in hell. How can you become a saint? You can't get out of hell. Hello? So, hey, what about the saint, they're dead, but it never works because you're already dead. You're supposed to, you know, help people in their life. I tell my folks this all the time, don't bring flowers to my grave. Well, I'm still alive. Bring flowers to me then. I can smell it and I know you guys are giving me something. Appreciate it. But when I'm dead and gone, I won't know.
2: Yeah.
0: She flowered me. You got it. Give them flowers. Hear your story. One time, I was with an Indian Baptist preacher in Oklahoma. And Creek Indian, preacher, he took me under his wing. He was about 21 years older than me. But he liked me. He was coming in from California, and we had a church in Gallup. Remember that? He stopped by on Wednesday night, and we were going to sing. Then his wife played the piano, and then he told us who he was. He sat down. I wanted to hear him preach, and I had never met him before. Then he said, no, he said, I want you to preach to me. So I preached to him and his wife and the rest of the folks. Boy, he lit a fire under him. He said, I want you to come to Oklahoma. I've got a camp meeting. And I want you to be one of my preachers. He went right over there and I got better. And during that time, I got to know him. He told me this story. He said there was an Indian guy and a white guy. And he said the Indian guy had a relative die. So he went over there. The white guy invited the white preachers from Adam. He brought food over the grave. And then I guess the white guy just kind of scratched his head. He said, "Why you guys bringing food here?" So I don't know. She thought, I got one question for you, my Indian friend. Why do these people bring food over a grave of a man that's already dead? When is he supposed to get up and eat the food? He said, the same time when the white man gets up to smell his flowers. But you know, that's all fun because people, if you like people, come, you should reward them with their life.
2: Amen.
0: You know, my wife, I got this from my wife. My wife told me that. She said, when I die, dear, don't bring flowers. Give me flowers now. So I try to bring her flowers. Every time special occasion, I bring her flowers. And she likes that, amen. So I don't have to bring anything to her, but she got it. Of course, I plan to die before her, so she won't put flowers on my grave. Anyway, the silly thing that we do, other people do is we think it's the right thing to do. But, you know, the thing is, you and I, we have become saints. We're living saints. In a moment, in the twinkling of an eye, you have not been to the average on the quarter, we will be there. That's how fast we'll be out of here. Mm-hmm. Remember when Jesus left Mary, Craig, Nadi, Zab, Tana, Ho, Ima, the Penet, Son, Titana, Jesus, Kujana, Mary, Dinita, Adi, this is Adoyan, Yadi, Chinti, you can hug you, they don't touch me, I got to go, she loved to talk down to the shot. They are the Diki, Akana, or Kahima, Hashay, Kaka to go, she loved. No sinner could touch that blood before the Lord applied it. And he went to heaven. 8 hours later, heaven broke this way. Somebody asked the little boy, he said, where is heaven? The boy said, it's very far away. And he said, how long did he live there? He goes, a very long. The boy didn't know his Bible, but he sure got that right. So, the Lord, which is the Yahweh, don't go to now the very moon to get a cow, Christian to his cow, how to use the time. Right, little ways. Here's the earth, here's the moon, here's the sun. Man comes out with the scope right here, he's always doing a great deal. Accredit.com. But you know what? Way up here, third heaven, nobody's ever been there. The Jesus went there. In 8 hours, he went there and came back to earth in 8 hours. That is moving.
2: Yeah.
0: What does it take from here to here? It takes what? 14 days just to make it to the moon? And yet Jesus, in 8 hours, went to heaven, third heaven, past the second heaven. You Navajos, all you hear about is second heaven. And he talks about, yep, second heaven, I think. I'm glad we're speaking. Because remember, the God of this world is operating in the second heaven. But you got to go past the second heaven, the third heaven, where God lives. And that takes a lot. Nobody can go there. They could all, the air could kill them to go out of this orbit right here, to go out of this galaxy. The air can kill, so you got to put on suit and everything. The astronaut and the Russians call themselves what? Cosmonauts. Astronaut America go around the moon. And the Russians said, we're not going to be outdone, so they take the cosmonauts go up there. But you know what? The Russians said, we're not going to be outdone. But I got news for them. The Bible says in Genesis that Enoch went to heaven. He was not. Where was not? We're better than astronaut, cosmonaut. Where was not? When he stayed, he killed them. Yeah. Why did I stay there? Where'd he go? One way trip to heaven. Mm-hmm. Get that new body, man. We don't need no suit. We don't need no 14 days. We're going to go past the moon, the sun. We're going right to the throne room of God. That's where we're going, folks. What a blessing that is. What the greatest trip ever made is going to be the one where the church gets raptured out of here. Oh, it ain't now. God, he caught it on you. As the world begins to get worse and worse, they can have it, the Schnitzel. Because we're not going to be here when we get so corrupted with all the wicked stuff. They can have it. The devil can have it. We're going to leave this world. God's made us that promise. Every promise that God ever made came true.
3: Amen.
0: And he said, behold, I'm coming quickly. That's a promise. He's coming. We need to be ready. Amen. Are you ready today?
4: Mm-hmm.
0: Do you know about the first trip ever made? Do you know about the greatest transaction ever made? Don't get involved in that tragedy. Don't miss it. You'll see. It's not okay. So, I didn't mean to be a good person. 你提示过大海油，你提示你知道 case， 你提示的亚太的那段的阿阿龙的大奥的那的阿龙的啊巴黑埃啊啊地带有尼亚的阿龙的巴黑埃样的斯克的亚呢啊，被南的哈斯托伊里卡后耶就还是很差了，毕竟有埃这段一多那多，你三三几多，开始多后阿尔南开始多的噻，开始。آرو یادی هست کجا؟ اگر گاه آشنو دکونتی 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should perish but that you're long suffering to us word not willing that any should perishGod, I pray that you will help us. If there's one here lost, oh, for son of God, I show the study to him. I don't call God, but I don't know anything. They didn't get it to me. So, begin a young age, but I hold young, and I have not done. So, has it been, you know, that I didn't know that I could stand it, I keep in it. I hold it, let all you know, that it's either dead.For a lack of a sympathy to action in the his case, then he had a knock on action. Is that in me or for me? We ask that he come and save, deliver. That's your blessing on this hour. Thank you for your goodness. Thank you for your blessing upon our lives, Lord. We love you. I love you. I thank you for all you do. That from time to me by him. The Hala, your name is written upon me.For Jesus, bid you to God, the point of eyes is coming. In Jesus' name, amen. Come, ha, hope, ya, stay, ya, go. Last week we had a good altar call. We had people up at the altar. You know, we try to make it so that you can come. We don't pressure you. We just tell you what the Bible says. I thought we had a real good service last Sunday.Had another good one today. But you know, you need to come, God. Don't hesitate. The altar is open, man. The father's like, ah, man, it's not your potato. I stand not your potato. Maybe you see the equity of the bunch of fathers in their car. I don't appreciate that. Send it, I show it. God, you're not so far. Of course, come unto me, all you that labor and heavy laden. I will give you rest.Take my yoke upon you, for my yoke is easy, and you'll find rest in your soul, you know. But what great promise that is for us, so that we can come. Hey, you see the Yekrani, I need you. I'll open us this afternoon. The preacher will be going to enter the meeting. About 25, 26 years ago, I started this enter the meeting. I used to go to these fellowship meetings, and a lot of the people back in the Kahoko stuff. Don't able, doesn't it? Don't able, not Kahoko. Why does it get us and me? Nothing by that you wouldn't go, and I decided we want to start our own with an independent Baptist. So, he got Gallup, the pastor, so I don't.Not shooting, go to the gate, there the gate, pastor, then, yeah. I hope it ain't me higher. Let's get together, the end of the month, Sunday, and last Sunday of the month, let's get together. So, I'm kidding, you'll be church and start here, yeah. Go to the gate, say, okay, so we had it at his church. Following month, we had it at our church. I don't know, when I started other churches, I'm kidding, come, hey, Nazi, please, come in, hey, Montezuma Creek, and that's all that.Only the Mexican one, the black man. Long and then, not come, think about me. But these are people that, you know, pretty much know us. And preaching is always good. And some of you didn't make it here. What was it about? Almost a month ago, Brother Sheridan came, brought him a cup. But Sheridan preached here. And if you ever hear him, he's a blessing. That boy is full of zeal, a young man.So I get encouraged by him. So he gets with it. So he'll take the drive from Mount Powell, Smith Lake, all the way to the back of that. track that.
3: When's tomorrow?
0: And then no Gary's gonna be there. No Yogi from Shiprock's gonna be there. Call him Yogi. He's the outgirl. And he'll be there. So these preachers are gonna end up showing up there. So we're headed down there. If you can't go, though, Brother Aaron, the whole service tonight, I'm back. Regular time, 5:30, back. So if you're not, if you can't go, make sure you come to church anyway. Stay here. Can't make it to the end of my meeting. End of my meeting in Zion. Some of you don't make it, but make sure you come to church, all right?
2: Amen.
0: Good. Be faithful to the Lord. Amen. All right, that's it. That's our service. Appreciate y'all being here this morning.

Numbers chapter 21 and verse 4. Numbers chapter 21, and then we'll read verse 4. This passage is where the children of Israel are nearing the promised land, and they're entering the last phases of their wilderness journey. In the last phases of their wilderness journey, they have constantly complained against the Lord. And in this one incident, the Lord couldn't take it anymore, and he sent fiery serpents to teach them a lesson. Why did the children of Israel complain? Because the route they were taking is not a popular route. It was an unpopular route. It was a complicated route. It was a hard road to take. It wasn't an easy road to take. Numbers chapter 21, verse 4. Note this verse. And they journeyed from Mount Hor by the way of the Red Sea to compass the land of Edom. And the soul of the people was much discouraged because of the way. I want you to note that. The soul of the people was much discouraged because of the way. And the people spake against God and against Moses, wherefore have ye brought us up out of Egypt to die in the wilderness? For there is no bread, neither is there any water, and our soul loatheth this light bread. And the Lord sent fiery serpents among the people, and they bit the people, and much people of Israel died. Therefore the people came to Moses and said, we have sinned, for we have spoken against the Lord and against thee. Pray unto the Lord that he take away the serpents from us. And Moses prayed for the people. And the Lord said unto Moses, make thee a fiery serpent, and set it upon a pole, and it shall come to pass that every one that is bitten, when he looketh upon it, shall live. And Moses made a serpent of brass and put it upon a pole. And it came to pass that if a serpent had bitten any man, when he beheld the serpent of brass, he lived. And the children of Israel set forward and pitched in Obeth. And they journeyed from Obeth and pitched at Ijea-Barim in the wilderness which is before Moab toward the sun rising. From thence they removed and pitched in the valley of Zered. From thence they removed and pitched on the other side of Arnon, which is in the wilderness that cometh out of the coasts of the Amorites. For Arnon is the border of Moab, between Moab and the Amorites. Wherefore it is said in the book of the wars of the Lord, what he did in the Red Sea and in the brooks of Arnon. I want to minister to this church who might liken themselves to the children of Israel in wandering through a route that is not popular. Because of the road, your soul gets discouraged. Your soul gets discouraged because of the way. Because of the way. I would like to minister to this group of people as we are in the Bay Area, as we are in a wicked place, as many of you are going through some circumstances and tough situations. We live in an ungodly environment. I know that coming to this church, it does take work and effort, which I do not take very lightly. A lot of you have to sacrifice time. You have to travel quite a ways. In this hustle and bustle of the city, and the way these roads are built is just ridiculous. The way that this economy and a government and society is formed is just plainly stressful itself. Serving God in this day and age, in this road, is not easy. Many times we might compare ourselves with other churches. We might compare ourselves with other churches and Christians and figure out and suppose that life might be easier if we all just move out of God-forsaken California, and then maybe we can live just better lives in a different state, inside a different city out there. Maybe we can serve God more easily. It's a struggle to serve Jesus Christ because the school's ungodly, the work's ungodly, the environment's ungodly, your neighbor's ungodly, and get on your way to church is just ungodly itself. The road itself that you take, your soul gets discouraged because of the way. Your soul gets discouraged because of the way. I want to minister to this church on why your soul gets discouraged. I know it can be ungodly. I know it can be stressful. And we can suppose a million possibilities of what we could do with our lives.

Use it now for your glory, Lord. This is all done for your service. In Jesus' name we pray. Amen. Amen. Now I want you to see verse 4. And they journeyed from Mount Hor by the way of the Red Sea to compass the land of Edom. Now notice right here that they had to compass. You see that word compass? That means to go around the land of Edom. That's why the people were discouraged, because of the way. Let's go back to chapter 20. Why did they have to compass, go around the land of Edom? Notice verse 17. Moses speaks to the children of Edom. Let us pass, I pray thee, through thy country. We will not pass through the fields or through the vineyards, neither will we drink of the water of the wells. We will go by the king's highway. We will not turn to the right hand nor to the left until we have passed thy borders. And Edom said unto him, thou shalt not pass by me, lest I come out against thee with the sword. Verse 21. Thus Edom refused to give Israel passage through his border. Wherefore Israel turned away from him. Notice right here that the children of Israel, they had to go around the land of Edom. They could not pass through the land of Edom. It's an easier way to go through the land of Edom and get to the promised land. Sometimes we can see an easier way where we can get to our destination to serve God as we're traveling home to heaven. But God could have given them that route, but he didn't. He told them instead to just go around. The Edomites won't let you through. Go around. So then the Jews had to turn around, compass the land of Edom, because Edom refused to give Israel passage. And that's why they got discouraged. Because if you picture yourself as the Jews, I mean, can you picture yourself? Your feet are hurting. The sun is so hot outside. And then every time you're traveling, you're like thinking, I could have gotten there already. You're like thinking, I could have reached the promised land by now. You know, I want to serve you, Lord. I want to keep up my spiritual walk, my journey with you. But this road is just too hard to travel. It would have been easier if you'd done this for me, Lord. If I traveled in the land of Edom over there, God. When I traveled over there in the land of Edom, Father, I noticed that the path is easier. Did you notice verse 17? It says, let us pass, I pray thee, through thy country. We will not pass through the, look at this, in Edom, fields. Look at that, vineyards. Water of the wells. I wonder if I was those Jews when I'm traveling to, when I'm compassing the land of Edom with those Jews, I wonder how many of them saw those vineyards of Edom as they were walking. And as they kept looking at those vineyards, they're like, man, that sure tastes good. Here am I walking over here. Why am I walking at this route? My soul gets discouraged. Why? Because I keep looking at the vineyard. They look so good. And then, man, where's water to drink? I need some water to drink. And then there's the wells of water right there in Edom. Every time I'm like thinking about water, I look at that well and I'm like, man, I could have drunk in that by now. Here am I without water to drink and I'm traveling down this road. And then here you are, the fields of Edom. And man, that looks soft to walk. Look at that. Isn't it easier to travel through in that route? But here am I traveling through these rocks. How can I serve God traveling through these rocks? Lord, if you just put me in that field there, boy, I could serve you better. I could travel better for you. You know why their soul got discouraged? Because they saw the vineyards of Edom. Because they saw the fields of Edom. Because they saw their wells of water. My friend, the reason why that your soul gets discouraged along the way is because, see, your eyes are not in this way. Your eyes are looking at those fields of the world out there. Your eyes are looking at the vineyards of the wicked one. Your eyes are focusing on the wells of water that the liberal Democrats are all drinking up and sucking up. And here you are just crying out for water to drink and they're bleeding you dry. And then here you are like, Lord, why can't I just go over there?
Why can't I just join their school

0: system there? Why can't I just join those churches that all those other people are joining those churches? And Lord, why can I not do it this way? It'll be easier to serve you through there. And why can't I just do that, Father? And you're not there with them. You're compassing the land of Edom. And every time you look at their vineyards, the world's wells, and the world's fields, that's the reason why your soul gets discouraged along the way. But why God does not give it to you is because of, go to Hebrews 11. I want you to go to Hebrews chapter 11. You know, the Bible talks about your Christian journey that, yes, you are wandering. Like those Jews wandering in the wilderness, you're like them. You're not settling in the world, in their fields, in their vineyards, in their wells of water. No, you're just wandering. God recognizes that. And that's why he encourages you as follows. The Bible says in verse 37, they were stoned. Hebrews 11, 37, they were stoned. They were sawn asunder, were tempted, were slain with the sword. They wandered. See that? That's you. About in sheepskins and goatskins, being destitute, afflicted, tormented, of whom the world was not worthy, they wandered in deserts and in mountains and in dens and caves of the earth. That sure feels like me, preacher. And these all, having obtained a good report through faith, received not the promise, God having provided some better thing for us, that they without us should not be made perfect. Why didn't God give you those fields? Those vineyards, the world. I mean, the way you're going along is so discouraging. You're wandering about in dens and caves and mountains. Why is that? Because God prepared a better thing for you. You know why God didn't give you the vineyard? Why God didn't give you the well? Why didn't God give you the field? Because those things are not good enough for you. What's good enough for you that God sees fit is a mansion up in heaven, five crowns, streets paved with pure gold, silver, precious stones, cities to rule on this earth, his riches from on high. He says, yeah, that's what you should get. The world is not worthy of you. That's why. Why didn't he give me this school system? Because it's not worthy of you. Why didn't he give me that kind of a job? Because it's not worthy of you. Why didn't he give me that kind of lifestyle, that comfortable living in the world? It's not worthy of you. They don't deserve you, and you don't deserve them. You should stay away from those things. Those are petty things. Those are vanity. They turn to dust. They're despicable. But God thing had promised something better. Something better. Why would he waste his time? Why would he belittle you by giving you those petty things? Vineyards of Edom. Wells of Edom. No, he promised you something better than that. Those things are not worthy of you. That's the reason why every time you look at that vineyard, God's saying, man, I provided something better for you. Better not look at that. I provided you something way better than that. Oh, if you would only know. Stop looking at that, child. That's petty. You don't deserve that. That thing doesn't deserve you. You deserve something better, and I want to give you something better. Amen. That verse says, of whom the world was not worthy. Verse 38. Of whom the world was not worthy. So as you get discouraged along the way, and as your eye... Why do you get discouraged? You're looking at something. You're looking at something. It's the vineyard, isn't it? It's the field, isn't it? Those families seem to have it better. Those homes seem to have it better. Even Christians seem to have it better, serve God better in those churches, in those environments. And those brothers and sisters seem to have it better than, you know what you're looking at? Fields, vineyards of the world. Remember this, those things are not worthy of you. And God won't give it to you because he promised you something better than that. Don't stoop yourself so low. Don't stoop yourself so low. God promised you something better. The Bible says, look at this. 39 and 40, God promised these people something better, right? That's why chapter 12, verse 1, this is important. Wherefore, seeing we also are compassed about with so great a cloud of witnesses. What witnesses? The ones that were mentioned before. The ones who the world was not worthy, they wandered and they had something better. God says, compass yourself about with those things. Yes. Remember Numbers? What did the verse say? When they went through the land of Edom. Did they went through or did they compass? They compass the land of Edom. As you're compassing the land of Edom, Hebrews 12:1, compass yourself with a great cloud of witnesses. When you compass the wicked world and your eyes are looking at the wrong things inside Edom, you better compass yourself at the same time with those great cloud of witnesses. Something better, something better, something better, something better. As you look at the godforsaken thing in the world and your soul gets discouraged when you look at that, you better compass, as you compass around that thing, you better compass yourself at the same time with, I got something better than that. I got something better than that. I got something better than you. I got something better than you. I don't want you. That's what you need. No wonder your soul gets discouraged. Because you don't compass yourself with so great a cloud of witnesses of something better. You always compass yourself with something low. Something low. Go back to Numbers 21. Numbers 21. The Bible says at verse 4, and the soul of the people was much discouraged because of the way. Okay, that's pretty strong. The verse says that they were so discouraged that it reached to the very depths of their soul. That really hit them strong. To their very own psyche, so to speak. Their own real self. It reached to the bottom of their soul and they were so discouraged. Verse 5 kind of shows a little bit of how their soul felt. Notice that they complained at verse 5, neither is there any water, and our soul loatheth this light bread. Now, can you believe that? That should be unfathomable. Okay, their soul gets so discouraged. It hits them very hard. And you're like wondering, okay, what would hit you this hard that you'd hit rock bottom to the very depths of your soul? Because my soul hates manna. That doesn't make sense. Bread from heaven, who would hate bread from heaven from God? If God just dumped down manna from heaven right now, we'd all think we hit the lottery and we'd like to try it. We'd like to taste test it. If that was for lunch today, we'd all line up right now. I mean, who would hate manna? Who would hate God's food from heaven? But they hated it. That does not make sense. The verse shows a strong distaste. It says, our soul, what? Loatheth. Wow. Loatheth. Notice the language here. There is no bread, neither is there any water, and our soul loatheth. What does that mean? It sounds like they're saying, there's nothing else out there that I can enjoy except this same old manna. That's what that verse is showing, right? There's nothing else out there I can enjoy to eat except this same old thing. That's the key. The reason why they get sick and tired of manna, if you were in their shoes, is because they couldn't try those garlic, leeks, and onions and fish from Egypt like their carnal flesh wanted. All they had was manna, God's bread, which is good. But see, they've tried it over and over again. That's like, it's the same old thing. It was good at the beginning, but it's the same old thing. And then there's no variety of options I can try and except the same old thing. That's why their soul got discouraged. You talk about manna from heaven. You got the word of God. I mean, you got the word of God in your hand. Do you realize how many Christians don't have the word of God in their hands at the old days? And we have access and we can read it. We got prayer. We got access to God the Father. We got his precious promises. We have salvation, eternal security. A Bible-believing church where a lot of other people don't have Bible-believing churches. And some of you knew what that was like before you came here. You got brothers and sisters in Christ who can pray for you, who can help you out. Soul winning, the fruits that God has blessed this church that other churches don't get to partake in such fruits. We get a truckload of blessing. We got hymns. We got 3 hymn books. We're going to get even more new hymns. Bless God soon. We got good music. We got good preaching. We get great sermons. Yes. We get revival meetings and we get guest preachers. We are spoiled with manna from heaven. Oh, what a blessing. Who Who would be sick of this? No one would. No other Christian would. You would think no other Christian would. Unless you keep tasting the same old thing over and over. And as you keep tasting that same old thing over and over, your flesh remembers the slavery of Egypt back then. I remember that garlic, leek, and onion and fish back in Egypt. But sin, the world, the devil enslaved you. They made your life miserable. They beat your back. They spat at you. They didn't care about you. I don't care. My flesh remembers that feeling of that garlic, leek, fish, and onion. It's worth the stripe on my back. It's worth the slavery. And I just want that. What would make you? What would make you go back there? You're tired of the same old thing. You know what the problem is? If you don't learn to park it right there at the same old thing God has given to you, if you don't park it right there, learn to be happy with what you got from God, then that's why your soul will get discouraged along the way. You know why your soul gets discouraged? It wants to get off of the same old thing. Wow. It wants something new, even if the new thing is going to beat you senseless and make your life miserable and make you pay in the flesh. Even if they are brutal taskmasters who will beat you senseless, you don't care. You just want that new thing. Unless you learn to find joy in the same old thing God has given to you. And if you learn to settle right there, then you're going to get rest in your soul. Yeah. Not discouragement in your soul. You're going to get rest in your soul. That's why you get discouraged. You don't learn to be thankful for what you have. The same old thing. It's good. It's good enough. What more do you want? Just a different flavor. That's your problem. Jeremiah 6. Go to Jeremiah 6. Jeremiah chapter 6. You know what God's ways is? The old ways. It's always been good. Did you realize the past 2,000 years, it has not changed? His word did not change. You don't need to modernize it. It's still good enough in the year 2023, back then in the year 10 AD. It's always been good, the word of God. You don't need to change church to modernize. Let's make it upbeat. Let's make it rad. Let's make it cool. And no, church can be as it is. We don't need to change it to modernize it. Let's change the music. The hymns are so old and outdated. No, they're still good. You can find refreshing to your soul. You got to learn to be content, happy with the same old thing. And then what's going to happen is you will remain the happiest person alive. But for a person who cannot be happy with the same old thing, if a person cannot be happy with that, then they will never be happy with anything else in life out there. They always seek after something new, something new, something new, something new. Even if that new thing will beat you senseless. Look at Jeremiah chapter 6. The Bible says in verse 16, thus saith the Lord, stand ye in the ways. Oh, that way is so hard. I'm discouraged. My soul is discouraged because of the way. No, you need to stand in that way. And see and ask for the what? Old path, not new, old. Where is the good way? That's the good way. My soul is discouraged because of what? The good way? The best way? You don't like it because it's the same old way. That's why. And walk therein, and ye shall find rest for your souls. My soul gets discouraged because you're not asking for the old way. Until you get your eyes open and say, I want the old way, you will find rest. But an attitude that I don't want the old way, then your soul will get discouraged. That's right. Because of the old way. The old way. You got to learn to make that old way, you got to learn to make that old way refreshing to you. You got to learn to make that old way joyous to you. You got to learn to make that old way something that's a keeper for life. But if you'll never do that, then I guarantee you this, your soul will be discouraged because of the way. Go back to Numbers 21. Numbers 21. Verse 5. The Bible says, and the people spake against God and against Moses. Okay. So because their soul gets discouraged along the way, the first people that they blame and they get upset is those Edomites. How dare they make us make a U-turn and, boy, I want to get even with them. No. It's not the Edomites. It's, well, the last person you would think to blame. What? My mama, my daddy, you know, my best friend. No, God! Are they nuts? Are they stupid? What in the world? And against Moses. Come on, man. This poor helpless guy was just leading you, helping you out. You would think all the common sense in the world will lead you to think that when you read that passage at verse 5, the people would speak against the Edomites. It would be the king of Edom. It would be those Edomite soldiers. Those people from Edom keep mocking us. They keep pushing us away. They keep showing off their vineyards and their wells, make our lives miserable. The people should speak against them. Why would they? First thing they would speak against is God and Moses. Doesn't make sense. It doesn't make sense. The reason why they did, because it was convenient. It was easy for them. You can't mock. You can't get angry at the Edomites because they don't care about you. Because they'll still poke fun at you. They'll criticize you. But it's sure easy to get upset at God because He cares. You know, a lot of times when your soul gets very discouraged because of the way, you don't get upset at the devil. Okay. When he should be the one that's making your life hell on earth. You should be the first person you get upset is the devil. The first person you get upset is the world. The very first person you'd get upset is your flesh. Surprisingly, the flesh is the last person we get upset at. Okay. We cherish the flesh and think the flesh did nothing wrong. When the flesh is the biggest traitor of them all. Boy, I hate this stinking flesh. But no. We don't get upset at them. We blame God. We get upset at God. And you would go, why in your right mind would you get upset at God? You know why? It's easy to get upset at Him. It's more convenient to. Because your flesh don't care. The world don't care. The devil don't care. But God cares. And because God cares, that's why it's easy to lash out at Him. Hey, let me open your eyes more. It's not just God, it's against Moses. You know what happens when your soul gets very discouraged? Listen, if you're not careful. When your soul gets discouraged along the way, the first people you get upset with is not the devil, it's not the wicked lost world, God-forsaken sinners. It would be not even your friends. It would be the closest friend, the closest brother and sister in Christ that you rely heavily upon. It would be your husband. It would be your wife. It would be your son. It would be your daughter. It would be at the church member sitting right next to you. It would be at the pastor. Those are the first people you lash out. You might say, why? That don't make sense. You know why? Because they're the easiest to lash out against. Because they're the closest to you. The ones that you're closest to, most comfortable with, you lash out. How many times have you lost your testimony? At home, at church, in the workplace, outside, in your private, safe space where you thought nobody would see. And then the ugly parts came out because you're in your comfort zone, and in the comfort zone, the true colors of yourself are exposed. Wow. I like that. And then you lash out at the person you're most comfortable, you're most close to. That's what happens when your soul gets discouraged along the way. Is that if you're not careful, you're going to lash out at someone you're closest to who you greatly love. That's why people can easily lash out against God. The very last person you'd lash out against. Why? He's the easiest because he's closest to you. He loves you the most. Be careful when your soul gets discouraged along the way. Notice the next part of the verse. It says, verse 5, "Wherefore have ye brought us up out of Egypt to die in the wilderness?" Don't get dramatic. Don't get dramatic. "Why have you brought us out in the wilderness to die?" Come on, man. How many times has God provided a miracle? Pulled you through. Why would you say something like that? You know, what happens? Why would they say that we're going to die? We're going to die. Maybe because someone did die. Maybe because they saw someone die. Because of the way. Let's go back. Numbers. Let's go back to Numbers. All right, remember Numbers 20, 21? That's where it started, right? Numbers 20, 21. Edom did not give them passage, right? Okay, so thus begins their journey of the discouraging way. They're compassing the land of Edom. What happens? Somebody dies. Look at verse 22. "And the children of Israel, even the whole congregation, journeyed from Kadesh and came unto Mount Hor. And the Lord spake unto Moses and Aaron in Mount Hor by the coast of the land of Edom, saying, Aaron shall be gathered unto his people, for he shall not enter into the land which I have given unto the children of Israel, because he rebelled against my word at the water of Meribah." Notice right here that verse 28. "And Moses stripped Aaron of his garments and put them upon Eleazar his son. And Aaron died there in the top of the mount. And Moses and Eleazar came down from the mount." Note verse 29. "And when all the congregation saw that Aaron was dead." Look at that. Those Jews, when they were compassing the land of Edom, they saw someone die along the way. That was Aaron. When they saw Aaron die because of the way, if your soul gets discouraged, wonder what you would do if you were the Jews. "Oh, I hate this road. This is so hard. And oh my, are you kidding me? Aaron, the one second in charge of the whole church, die because of this road we're taking? Oh my goodness, if he died, I wonder what's going to happen to..." "Why did Pastor Moses say that we have to go through this route? And I mean, his assistant pastor died along the way, and he thinks that we're going to survive along this route, and we can go through. He's got to be crazy." And they got scared. I'm going to die. You know what happens? Why our soul gets discouraged along the way? What happens is, you're not dead. That's ridiculous. You're still alive. God's blessing you. You're okay. But then you see somebody else's misfortune, somebody else's death along the way. And when you see that, you associate your pain with that person's pain. You associate your death with that person's death. And then when you see that person die because of that hard road taken, you're like, if it happens to them, it's going to happen to. And then you go, oh my, this is the assistant pastor, the second person in charge of the whole church who died along the way. If that person goes through that, it's going to happen to me. And you get scared. You panic. You know why your soul gets discouraged along the way? You're looking at somebody else that you know, you saw, you got traumatized. You remember at the back of your history, someone who died along the road that you know is the right road for the Lord. And then because of that, it became a horrible thing that you kept in your mind. And then pretty soon in your life, unconsciously, it comes out and you go, I'm going to die too. Hey, you're not going to die. In Aaron's case, there's a good reason why he died. A good reason. God doesn't do things unreasonably. You know why Aaron died? He sinned against God. He rebelled. You know what our problem is? Our problem is that when we look at somebody who died along the way, we don't know the good reason what God's putting them through. I don't know what it is. Reaping what you sow, he has a better purpose and plan. Maybe they could bear it. I don't know. But God has a good reason, and you don't need to know about it. Congregation didn't even need to know about it, but Aaron died. All they had to do was trust in God. They didn't have to dramatize, we're going to die in the wilderness. You're not dead yet. Here you are, you're blessed by God. God protected you. He pulled you through. He did miracle after miracle, hasn't he? Why are you discouraged then? You know why? You look at somebody else who died along the way. And you associate their death with your death. And then you go, if it happens to them, it's going to happen to me. And I just know it. And that's why your soul gets discouraged along the way. You need to get out of that. Get out of that. And realize God has a good reason for what that person is going through. And you need to focus on your walk with Jesus Christ, not somebody else's walk. Aren't you worried enough with your walk with Jesus Christ? Then why are you looking at somebody else's walk? I'll tell you what, as a Bible-believing pastor, with all the members that I got and then the people that I contact with online, if I got involved with everybody else's walk in their lives, I would be the most suicide. I would have committed suicide 100 times already. You know what would keep me sane? Focus on my own walk. You know what would keep me sane? Let God take care of their walk. Focus on your walk, Gene. If I associate everybody's problems and put them in mine, I'm going to go, oh my goodness, it's going to happen to me too. And then I would have committed suicide 100 times already. What keeps me going and serving God is I need to focus on my own walk with Jesus Christ. My own problems in life. All the other people's walks and problems. God is in control. God can handle it. And he won't get a stressful day out of that. Because he's God. And I'm not. You can't play God and put other people's problems on yourselves. Focus on your walk with Jesus Christ. Amen. Why are you discouraged along the way? Because you saw somebody who died along the way? Let's go to Numbers chapter 21. Numbers 21. Notice in verse 6, Numbers 21, verse 6. And the Lord sent fiery serpents among the people, and they bit the people, and much people of Israel died. Problem solved. They stopped whining now. Yeah. That solved their discouragement problem. You talk about something that would get a person's heart and attitude right with God. Oh Lord, why is it you're so awful, and why did this bad thing happen? And then God said, you know what, I'm going to send you a fiery serpent, and then just bit their tails, and then they're like, oh, I get right with you. I'm encouraged in the Lord. And God's like, about time. Now, that's a horrible way to explain it. Wouldn't it have been better if it was through God's mercy they got right with God? Wouldn't it have been better with God's love they gotten right with God? God's patience they got right with God? It had to take something fiery to stop their discouragement. Sad. You know what's really sad? As much as we would like God's patience to get us right with God, God's understanding to help us to stay encouraged in the Lord, God's love and care to help us stop whining, it's really sad that it still doesn't. And it has to take something fiery from God to finally open up your eyes and quit your whining, quit your complaining, quit your discouragement, and stay encouraged in the Lord. I'm pretty sure some of you are witnesses of that. Unless I'm the only one, I must be backsliding more than all of you. Isn't that sad?
1: Yeah, that's right.
0: Let me give an example of something fiery. Fiery trial. Sometimes it takes a fiery trial. When we go through that, we mature.
1: Yeah.
0: And our understanding opens, and then we go, okay, Lord, I realize that I was spoiled. I was too immature. That I was too, I relied too much on my flesh. That I got to trust in you, that you're real, your power is real, your answers to prayers are real, that you're an all-powerful God and miracles can still happen upon my life, and you provide my needs. Sometimes a fiery trial wakes the senses out of you and then gets you out of your stupefied phase of discouragement. And you finally get your strength together and then get your senses together and just move on for the Lord. Why? Because God has to send a fiery trial to mature you finally. Amen. How many of you are witnesses of that? Yes. Let me give another example. Something fiery. Maybe his chastisement. You know, the Bible says that his wrath, his anger, is pictured as fire. Thank God that we don't go through his fiery wrath, but we go through his chastisement.
1: Amen.
0: Sometimes, it's not a if not a fiery trial, the Lord has to sometimes beat it out of your head, right? That never happened to any of you, I'm sure. When you get discouraged and you whine and you're like, oh God, I don't take it. And then God just beats you senseless, bam, with the chastising rod. And you go, oh, I get it. I'm sorry, Lord. Maybe it was from a rebuke. Maybe it was from a preaching. Well, let me tell you something worse than that. Maybe it was the Lord 101 with you, right? And he hit you on the rear end, and then you woke up and you go, oh my goodness, I was so spoiled and rotten. And sometimes the Lord, he can be so patient with us after 6,000 years of human history and go, child, do you realize that everybody goes through a hard time and not just you? How long do I have to put up with it? Okay, fine, I'll have to beat it out of you. Oh, how long? And then bam, and then you go, ah! And then you wake up and you go, oh. And then you quit whining. And God's like, oh, problem solved. Why didn't I do that a long time ago?
1: That's true.
0: Sometimes it takes a fiery chastisement to get us to open our eyes, right?
1: Yes.
0: Let me tell you something worse than that. You might go, how much worse can it get, Pastor? There's one thing I'm thankful for is that I don't have to face the fire of hell. Amen? That's at least I don't have to go through that worst thing. But there's a fire called the judgment seat of Christ. And if God don't put you through a fiery trial to stop your discouragement, to stop your problem, if God won't send a fiery chastisement to open your eyes and get your senses straight, I guarantee every single one of you through the fire of the judgment seat of Christ, when you come in with your best complaint and excuses why you couldn't serve God, why your soul got discouraged along the way, the fire of the judgment seat of Christ will shut all your mouths, because God is justified at the judgment and you're wrong. And as you come out with your best excuses, you get stupefied. You get condemned and you feel guilty. And you go, oh, the shame. And the fiery judgment seat of Christ opens your eyes and you cry with tears and you go, why couldn't I see it? Why did my soul get discouraged along the way and I stop? And then guess what? It's too late. You can't go back in the way. That'd be the worst fiery thing for you to go through. Is the judgment seat of Christ. My friend, does the Lord have to send something fiery to finally get your soul out of that discouragement phase? To get you to stay faithful in the way, even though it's not the easy way? Does the Lord have to send something fiery? God forbid the fiery thing would be at the end if you never get right with God. The fiery thing will be at the judgment seat of Christ at the end. That would be the worst. Then it's too late. You can't get back on the way. Look at verse 7. Oh, you talk about great awakening revival, right? They stopped getting discouraged. Look at this, verse 7. Therefore the people came to Moses and said, we have sinned, for we have spoken against the Lord and against thee. Pray unto the Lord that he take away the serpents from us. And Moses prayed for the people. And the Lord said unto Moses, make thee a fiery serpent and set it upon a pole, and it shall come to pass that everyone that is bitten, when he looketh upon it, when he looks at that serpent on a pole, shall live. And Moses made a serpent of brass and put it upon a pole, and it came to pass that if a serpent had bitten any man, when he beheld the serpent of brass, he lived. You know, you talk about revival. They stopped getting discouraged. They got right with God. They repented. And as a matter of fact, as soon as they saw that serpent on a pole and they got healed of their serpent bites, you know what happened? I could be wrong, but I never read an account after this incident where the Jews got discouraged along the way and complained ever again. Sure, we can see them messing up with the Moabites later on, for example, or other problems. But their sin of whining and complaining, listen up, their sin of whining and complaining has been their perpetual problem. Do you remember that? In their 40 years of wandering? That has been their perpetual problem. After looking on the serpent on the pole, never again after that. After they looked at that serpent on a pole, all of a sudden, like magic, they never whined and complained again after that. You know who that serpent on the pole is? Jesus Christ at John chapter 3. Jesus Christ said, as Moses lifted up the serpent in the wilderness, even so the Son of Man must be lifted up. Amen. Jesus Christ says, I picture that serpent on the pole. I wonder how many of us, if we look at Jesus Christ high and lifted up on the cross, we will never, ever complain again. Amen. We will never, ever have our souls discouraged along the way again. That verse I repeated so many times, you know what I'm going to say. Can you guess? Hebrews 12, looking unto Jesus, the author and finisher of our faith, who for the joy that was set before him endured the cross, despising the shame, and sat down at the right hand of the throne of God. What did the very next verse say after that? You got to look at that lest ye be weary and faint in your minds. If you don't look at Jesus Christ, his example on the cross, verse says you will be discouraged along the way. You'll get weary. Did you look at Jesus Christ? You won't complain again. You won't get discouraged. Did you look at Jesus Christ? Well, Pastor, I looked at Jesus Christ and then I still find problems. And No. Did you really get a good look at him? Wow. Well, I looked and no, I never said a skim. Okay. I said, look. Okay. Look. Well, I had a glimpse and no, not a glimpse. Come on. Look. Okay. Look. Did you really look? Did you really look? Did you really look at his nail-scarred hands? Did you really look at his back ripped open by and shredded by whips? Did you look at his head with gushed with a crown of thorns? Did you really look into those eyes bleeding red for you? His beard plucked out. His cry, Father, forgive them, for they know not what they do. Did you really look at that verse? For God so loved the world that he gave his only begotten Son, that whosoever believeth in him should not perish but have everlasting life. Did you really look at that verse in Isaiah 53? He was wounded for our transgressions. He was bruised for our iniquities. The chastisement of our peace was upon him. And with the stripes we are healed. Did you get a good look? Did you look at Calvary? Did you look at his dying visage? Did you really look at Jesus Christ? Did you ever visit Calvary? Did you really look at Jesus Christ? No, you didn't look at him. If you think you did get a good look at him, no. There's a difference with you and the first century Christians. You know what the difference is? First century Christians were able to put up with a lot of persecution and hardship more than you and I did. You and I know that. Torn apart by lions, burned alive. Children were even tossed to the Colosseums. You know why they were not weary? They kept being fired up. You know why? They saw firsthand their Savior who died on the cross. You didn't. See, you didn't really take a good look at Calvary. Picture yourself. Go back. Look at Calvary. Stay there. Keep looking. You know, the Jews, when they looked at that serpent on the pole, they didn't just go one eye and like that. But that's what you do during your troubles. With troubles going around, you just look at it one eye, Jesus Christ bleeding, and then like that. And then you concentrate on all that pain, all that problems. It's just a blink, 0.1 second, and that's it. You don't immerse yourself. Look at Jesus Christ at Calvary. Carry that pain with you when you go to Calvary. And as Jesus Christ yelps and screams, and he is torn apart, bleeding all over the ground, I dare you to carry that pain with you to Calvary and see how much you win against Jesus Christ. You didn't really look unto Jesus.
2: Good preaching.
0: Now, when we look back right here at verse 10, the Bible says, "And the children of Israel set forward and pitched in Obeth. And they journeyed from Obeth and pitched at Ijea-Berim, in the wilderness which is before Moab toward the sun rising. From thence they removed and pitched in the valley of Zered. From thence they removed and pitched on the other side of Arnon, which is in the wilderness that cometh out of the coast of the Amorites. For Arnon is the border of Moab, between Moab and the Amorites. Wherefore it is said in the book of the wars of the Lord, what he did in the Red Sea and in the brooks of Arnon, and at the stream of the brooks that goeth down to the dwelling of Ar, and lieth upon the border of Moab. And from thence they went to Beer, that is the well whereof the Lord spake unto Moses, gather the people together, and I will give them water." Now, notice from 10 through 15, nothing special, nothing spectacular. Same old, same old. They just wander. Notice right here, they just went forward, pitched in Obeth. And they journeyed, and then they pitched at Ijea-Berim, and they wandered again, and then they pitched in the valley of Zered, and same old, same old. But this time, no account of them whining, complaining, or being discouraged. Just faithfully, faithfully, the same old way, pitching, cleaning, traveling, pitching, cleaning, traveling, pitching, cleaning, traveling, compassing the land of Edom, going past those vineyards, going around the fields, the wells of water. And you know what? They don't look at that anymore. They just look at the road and they so pitch, tent, sleep, pick up, let's go. Pitch the tent again, pick up, sleep, let's go. Carry the tent, pitch, sleep, pick up, let's go. Compassing the land of Edom. Faithful day in, day out. Not a peep of discouragement or weariness, just complete faithfulness. No whining, no complaining. How much do we need that ourselves? Compass the land of Edom, and it's the same old thing, friend. Wake up, some of you, you know, you have to wake up at 7-ish, some of you 6-ish, God forbid, some of you 5-ish. Get ready for church, drive those long miles, get to church, fellowship with the brethren, sing some hymns, hear some preaching, go back home, read the Bible, pray, get to work, stay away from sin, stay away from Edom, stay away from those vineyards, those wells, just compassing, and then just marching with your tent, and then you're wandering with your tent, you pitch it here, you pick it up and clean it, and then carry it along again, and then here comes Wednesday, here we go, street preaching, here comes Monday, you go street preaching, Tuesday, you go tracking, here we go with the Zoom meeting, the ladies, they meet together Thursday, the young adults at Friday, Saturday, and then you just pitch your tent and pick it up, and here comes Sunday carrying in, and here goes Edom screaming out at you, you're just not looking at it, you're ignoring boring, faithful day in, day out. Pastor's gone on a trip, and you say, no, I'm not going to bail out on this one. I'm going to keep pitching my tent, picking it up, dragging it. I'm not going to bail out. I'm going to stay faithful, consistent. Pastor, don't need to follow up. Member so-and-so, don't need to follow up. You just pick up your tent and pitch it and clean it. March along, carry your tent. Stay faithful in and out, in and out, in and out, in and out, in and out. You stay faithful.
1: Amen.
0: Faithful. In and out. Not weary.
1: Yes.
0: Not discouraged. Not weary, not discouraged. Let's go to Galatians 6. Galatians 6. We all know this verse. You know? I can say all these things about being faithful, staying consistent, and we know that, and we got to keep trying it. I wonder, though, the reason why we get discouraged and weary, maybe, my friend, it's not because of the vineyards in Edom. I wonder, brethren, if it's not because of the rough road you're traveling that's a long road, a hard road. Maybe that's not why you're weary. Maybe that's not the real reason. Maybe the real reason why you're being weary is not because someone died along the way. Maybe it's not because of that. Maybe those are just your excuses, but that's not the real reason. I wonder if the real reason you get weary in your day in, day out traveling the road is because you think that what you're doing is not really well enough. You think too little of what you're doing. I wonder if that's the reason. You don't think this is a spectacular thing, a good enough job. I mean, if you had a job opportunity where the whole world would think it's very important, spectacular job, an important job, that would probably save the whole world, you probably take that job seriously and do it because you know it's a very important job. But these things are so little, aren't they? These things people don't give you credit for, right? These are things that people don't pay attention to. These are things that people take your work for granted. These are things that don't mean too much to you. Maybe that's why you get weary day in, day out. Because you don't think it's a well enough or a good enough job that you're doing. It's not like when you do this job, people are going to pay you $100 per hour. It's not like when you do this job, people are going to pat you on the back and say, oh man, you just saved the whole world, thank you. It's not like when you go out street preaching, people are going to say thank you all the time. It's not like when you invite people to church, people are going to just say, oh, I can't wait to go to your church, thank you for inviting me. It's not like when you witness to people, people are going to go, man, I want to accept Jesus Christ. If it weren't for you, thank you so much. No, they close the door on you. They think you're stupid. They toss the tract you give to them. It's not like when you get your whole family to serve God together that the families are going to thank you and then, you know, say, what a wonderful person you are. Well, it's a job that you don't think it's well done enough. You think too little of it. No one compliments you. No one thinks it's important. And you got to thinking about that. And you think that those things that you're doing, track passing, reading the Bible, getting to church, helping the brother and sisters in Christ, you think they're too little. You think too little of them. You know, this verse says this, so that you don't get weary. It's a famous verse, but I never saw it this way before. Look at Galatians chapter 6, verse 9. And let us not be weary in well-doing, for in due season we shall reap if we faint not. It's a famous verse. Don't get weary. Keep on working for Jesus Christ, because the due season, you're going to reap the reward. You're going to get it. And praise the Lord, we are going to get it. God's going to have us reap the goods. But here's the thing, is that we haven't paid attention to that verse. Look at that verse. It's true, in due season, you're going to get it. But why you shouldn't be weary is because verse 9 says, and let us not be weary in what?
1: Well-doing.
0: You know what God says about what you're doing now? It's well enough.
1: Yes.
0: It's a good job.
1: That's good. Yeah. That's good.
0: You have no idea, my friend. When you showed up to visitation and no one's around, and then you're about to go out, win souls for Jesus, and the rain came down, and then you're like, oh, I just wasted my time, that God says, man, you accomplished your job.
1: Yes, well, done.
0: Well done. Thank you. You've done well. Good job.
2: Amen.
0: Thank you. You've got no idea when you brought the food and then helped out to feed God's children, that God says, good job, child. You have no idea when you resisted the sin and the world and the flesh and sacrificed to follow Jesus Christ, that God said, I'm proud of you. You don't realize what you're doing is well. I think the encouragement that you and I want to receive more than any other at the judgment seat of Christ is not the gold, silver, precious stones, or the crowns.
1: Yeah.
0: I would dare say the thing that we want the most at the judgment seat of Christ is,
1: right,
0: well done.
1: Amen.
0: Thou good and faithful servant.
1: Amen.
0: Right?
1: Yeah.
0: If that's the thing you wanted the most in your life,
1: amen,
0: don't you realize God is telling you right now, well done?
1: Amen. Amen.
0: Because you're doing well.
1: Amen.
0: Well doing. Ooh. Well done.
1: Amen.
2: That's good, preacher.
1: Yeah.
0: The thing you wanted the most. The thing you wanted the most, you got. If only we would not be weary in that.
2: That's right.
0: If only we would not get out of the way.
2: Yeah.
0: But we allow the devil, the flesh, the world to blind us, to make us think we're not doing well, and we got out of the way. And we fear more of the terror of the Lord at the judgment seat of Christ rather than anticipating well done from Him. Maybe that's why you're weary. It's because you don't know that God says well done to you.
1: Yes.
0: You don't have to wait at the judgment seat of Christ for Him to say well done. Why not come on the altar and let Him speak to you? Well done. Every head bowed and every eye shut.
3: 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Every

Bibles to the book of Jude, please, and then we'll look at verse 12. Jude, who was one of the early church leaders that time that helped in the Lord's ministry, understood about the rise of evil in the last days. The Christian church could apply it to their last days, and then the tribulation. They find much application with the book of Jude during their timeline. We look at the book of Jude, and it's only one chapter, so we look at verse 12. The Bible says, "These are spots in your feast of charity, when they feast with you, feeding themselves without fear. Clouds they are without water, carried about of winds, trees, whose fruit withereth without. Fruit twice dead, plucked up by the roots." One of the signs of the apostasy in the last days is given throughout all the book of Luke. And in the book of Luke, the writer describes these people as spots, as fruits that are without, twice dead, plucked up by the roots. We are living in a day and age of society where the trees are cut off, plucked off by the roots, and they're not just dead, they're double dead, they're twice dead, as the book of Jude perfectly describes it. In this rotten, wicked day and age that we live in, we all wonder, how did we end up in this kind of mess? Because America, in its foundations, yes, you can find some evil even in the foundations, and if you want to go to the Masonic route, fine, or deist route, fine. However, there is no doubt when you look at the foundations of America compared to practically any other country in history next to the nation of Israel, it had so much biblical moral principle. There was so much foundation of the Bible when America began. So then, how did we end up into a society that was so fruitful with the Great Awakening revivals, the epicenter of sending out missionaries to a place where it's one of the most evil countries you can ever describe? I mean, it was such a fruitful country, it produced great fruit for the Lord, but then it became one of the most evil. The reason why is because the foundations of America were people who planted fruit, who took sweat, tears, and sacrifice to produce fruit. And the society that we're living in today is not a society that understands sweat or hard work or going through pain and stress and producing good fruit. It is a society that eats off the fruit. What you must understand is the Christian church has been very fruitful for the Lord. And when you look at the past 2,000 years of the seven church eras in our church age, from the beginning of Ephesus to Laodicea today, you see moments of great fruitfulness. But then moments where it died out. You know why? Notice every church almost in Ephesus to Laodicea, it began because some people who had the fire for the Lord produced fruit. And when they started it out that way, it became a great movement. And followers sprouted out everywhere. But then the followers' passion, they died out. And they weren't producing fruit. No, the foundations produced the fruit. They're founding fathers. But the followers ate off the fruit. Oh, they were the ones soul winning, going to church. They taught the congregation. They even taught their next generations the Word of God, what Christian moral principles were. But they were still eating off the fruit. They weren't producing fruit. You might be enjoying your blessed assurance, your shout, your singing, the Word of God, and fellowship and everything. But are you eating the fruit? Or are you producing fruit? Eating fruit's okay. There's nothing wrong with enjoying a good bite-sized apple and good fruit. I do, amen. Let's enjoy the fruits of the Lord. But you're going to eat it all up. And when you eat it all up, you got nothing. And when you got nothing, who's going to produce the fruit if not your dead foundation fathers?
Because they're not working hard for you anymore to produce the fruit. You're used to be an eater, not a producer. That's why America, this current society, fell apart. Why? They're eaters. They're gluttonous. God is their belly. They cannot work hard to produce the fruit. Praise the Lord Jesus Christ on the fruits that God has blessed this church and this ministry. For anyone who may be hearing this message, I'm going to be mostly talking about my church. So please don't feel isolated on that one, because I am a pastor of a local church. Amen. I am not an onliner. I am a pastor of a local church. I only had the burden to go online because I had a burden to reach you people out there so that you can see Bible-believing truth, get saved, get involved in a local Bible-believing church. And for those of you who don't have one, to start something yourselves or get connected to one in some way or form.

You got your preacher here who's traveling around the world. We partnered with Campaigns for Christ, and Lord willing, it is my desire that we send laborers over there one day, and then we want to be worldwide. We want to spread Bible-believing truth. We want to see souls get saved. It is the burden of this preacher. It is his burden to carry on to the next generation and not just here. And we're enjoying our blowouts. We're enjoying our summer camps. We're enjoying our weekend revivals. We had incredible speakers here. Speakers whose names that are pretty much pig shot, but they've been humble enough to come over here and thank God that they preach for us. We've had incredible speakers, incredible preachers. Even people's names that other people have never heard about. We had those preachers. Phenomenal gift. You are fed. But are you producing fruit? Or are you still eating? This church's gas is going to run out soon one day. And there's going to be a price inflation that you'll have to pay. Unless you do something about it yourself. Our fruit tree is incredible. But is it rotting away? Is it being spent up? Okay, I know what tree we have right here. What's on your tree? Is it rotting away? Is it getting depleted? And that's why every Sunday you come in with a new trial, new tribulation, when it shouldn't be constantly that way. Maybe the reason why you have that trial and tribulation is because you ate all your fruit and you got nothing. But if you had a surplus of fruits in your storage, it may have kept you going. I hope today's preaching will be eye-opening and helpful. Because there's no doubt God has blessed this church. But I don't want us to be a rotting fruit. The title of my message today is Rotten Fruit is on Your Tree. Let's pray. Father God, I pray that our tree today will not have rotten fruit. It will not rot away. But that it's producing more as we're spending it. That'll produce even more than what we spend even. And that our spending would even be such plentiful amounts that we can enjoy its blessings. I just want the production to overflow, but that can only come, Lord, if there are people, if I myself will do something about it to produce the fruit. Ultimately, it is you, Jesus Christ, and the Holy Spirit that can bear the fruit, Lord, that can produce the fruit. All we can do is just hold it. We can bear it. So I pray, Heavenly Father, that as I preach here about Christians producing fruit, it is in reality the Holy Spirit producing fruit so that we can be better bearers. And we need to learn to bear our cross even better. Yes. To produce such fruit. Will you help me today in preaching? In Jesus' name I pray. Amen. Amen. Look at Hebrews chapter 12. Hebrews chapter 12, please. For the fruits to continue, you'll notice that whether saved or lost, they will have a successful business or family life or money and gains because they went through so much hardship themselves, but they've learned to manage those crises, they've learned to overcome when they transfer to a higher ed school or a harder workplace that produced better pay. It took a lot of sweat and work on their part, and they had to learn to successfully manage it, get used to that lifestyle. Basically, they had better self-control than sadly, I don't mean this in the mean way, than sadly some people out here on the streets who have no job. And shooting themselves with drugs. Why? Because some people have better self-control factors than others. And those, sadly, who are out on the streets and shooting themselves up with drugs, they have no self-control. And they want to just please their flesh constantly, constantly, constantly. But those who are disciplined, who hold back their urges and used to getting beaten up but picking themselves back up, they become very successful. Now, we live in a whiny generation of Christians nowadays. When they get beat up, they always cry out, I'm being persecuted for Jesus' sake. Oh, the devil attacked me on this one. Oh, I'm going through a trial and tribulation. And they're not used to, hey, this is just life.
other people are going through worse than I.

0: I do. I need to learn to take a hit and then learn how to better manage them, learn how to improve on my weaknesses, my mistakes. What can I learn better off of this? And those kind of people are more self-controlled, and those are the same people who are not just coming to church, but rather coming early, coming in to set something up, coming in to make sure that they see anybody to talk to, make sure to keep an eye out on any problems in the church where they can be able to better address and aid those matters. Those are the people that they become. But we live in a current trend of society, I just do what I have to do and that's it. And then let me eat off the fruit. Why? Because you want to keep pleasing, consuming your desires, your urges. You're used to doing that. Eating the fruit, eating the fruit. But if you have a if you have a lot of discipline, self-control, you start to save that apple. And then you produce more apple, and then more apple, and you save all that good stuff. And then you can eat, enjoy a good, huge chunk out of it. And those are the people who learn how to better manage their apple supply rather than hoarding it all up and eating it at once. Now, I hope that's not deep. I hope you understood what I'm talking about right here. But this will change your life completely. And I noticed it, and I would like for this church to experience it as we go throughout, as we visit the other churches, Lord willing. But if you did visit BBCI, for example, which is my father's church, you notice something that's very different from them and us, is that they're very disciplined. Very disciplined. Maybe it might be too extreme for us because we're an American culture and they're Korean. But what they do is that they make sure that everything is, hey, get here, don't be late. You might remember that at summer camp, right? Now, you won't see me doing that, but the culture is different. But the point is that these people are so used to discipline. They're used to having their teenagers, their young adults, college adults, teaching the children and helping them. The adults in the family and the homes, making sure that their children are reading their Bible every day, and they put a signature on it and give it to the church leaders so that the kids are all reading their scriptures and memorizing verses. Street preaching, nobody is late. Except sometimes maybe the pastor. You know what that is? Disciplined church people.
1: Amen.
0: Disciplined church people. Oh, what a church where people are better than the pastor in the discipline part. Now, I'm not saying that's my father. We always come in early, you know. But there are those times where emergency situations do happen where we do come late. And being grown up in that home, sometimes bad things happen. He has an emergency phone call. Some crisis happens. But thank God that there are people who are not dependent on a pastor to get there early to street preach without him. And that they need him. No, we need you here. We need you here. No, no, no. They can continue on.
1: Amen.
0: That's one thing that makes what makes me so proud of this church is even when I'm helping somebody out there who's in pain, when my local church is my priority number one, that my local church would be strong and bandage each other's wounds and keep each other going and preach and teach and minister to people, follow up with people who haven't been to church for a while, and then fellowship with those who haven't been fellowshipped as much, and provide pickup and then cook the food and everything. That brings so much joy to me. You know why? Because that's fruit's going to continue with that discipline. Where they're not dependent on someone else to produce the fruit for them. But they themselves produce the fruit and give it to others. Hebrews chapter 12 verse 11 reads, "Now no chastening for the present seemeth to be joyous, but grievous. Nevertheless, afterward it yieldeth the peaceable fruit of righteousness unto them which are" what? "Exercised thereby." When trial and tribulation happen, hardships happen, no one can meet the needs of the church somewhere right there, that's your opportunity to learn discipline. Don't lose your valuable one-time class lesson that day.
1: Amen.
0: When that church is in need, don't cry out and be dependent on the pastor, but rather take this as an opportunity. I can help out the pastor and help out the church and minister and aid them. Take that as an opportunity and take in that chastisement. And rather than whining with a mentality, Elijah mentality, oh, no one cares about me and I'm being persecuted. No, take that as an opportunity that I'm going to produce fruit. This is great. I'm learning. And a person who's so used to that kind of a system and a life learns that when pain happens, it just brushes off them. And they keep producing fruit. Rather than every pain that happens, they fall back 10 steps backwards. You might say, why is these hardships happening to this church? Because that's what produced fruit out of this church, undoubtedly.
1: Amen.
0: Why was Pastor gone for about almost a month? Because that's what produced fruit. That's why I was able to finally travel.
1: Amen.
0: I would have been locked up here for probably 20 to 30 more years because I don't believe in leaving my church. Never. You people mean so much to me. You're my family. And even though, I mean, some of the people who take care of emails, it's so sad. I get these reports where I want to help them because they don't have a Bible-believing pastor to meet them. And I want to help them, but I can't. I'm only one man. Because I have to spend so much time with you. You're my people. So I don't believe in leaving this church. But it's because of that chastisement the Lord gave me. You proved yourselves and produced fruit. And because you did that, I'm able to let you go.
1: Bless God.
0: And I'm able to help out finally those people who say, I need help. Finally. You wonder how much fruit we produced? Because we went through chastisement together and we've learned to manage it together. Rather than depending it all on the pastor and getting upset when he doesn't shake your hand or when he doesn't talk to you or when things don't go right in church. You want fruit? Don't spend it. This fruit is so productive right now. It's fresh. You've enjoyed it during singing, right?
1: Yeah.
0: You've enjoyed it during fellowship and the teaching and preaching, right? Yeah. Don't spend all your apples. Use them well. Get disciplined. Get used to it. And learn how to control them. So that this can a church will stay consistent in the fruit if they are consistent in their discipline. But no discipline means no self-control. And when there's no one to control self, that self will greedily spend all the fruit. BBCI, my father's church, didn't become like that in one day. It took discipline. And that's why they're very successful right now. Let's be that kind of a church too. Let's be so successful that this can continue on for ages to come if the rapture were to be delayed. Let it continue on. Let the church roll on. March on, because there are people who are disciplined, who are used to being persecuted, who are used to restrictions, who are used to the liberal censorship, who are used to being careful and wise as serpents, harmless as dove, in a society that wants to kill you. Let's be that kind of a church. Matthew chapter 13, verse 26, please. Matthew 13, verse 26. That was just the first point, and it's almost one. There's so much to learn here.
1: Amen.
0: I must hurry right here.
1: Preach, brother, preach.
0: But I don't want to waste your time. Your time is precious, so let me do this quickly, but at the same time, I don't want you to lose this important lesson, because this is so important if you want this church to continue, if you want to keep enjoying the fruit. If you want to keep enjoying the fruit. If you want to stay this way, then we need to keep it this way. Let's keep the fruits not rotted away. Okay? It's rotting, and if there's some rotting areas, we need to fix that. Matthew chapter 13 and verse 26. Sometimes we would ask ourselves then, why is it that successful churches, when we look at the past 2,000 years, have apostatized and grown cold when they had so much fruit? Here's your answer, all right? And this will happen to this church. Guarantee it will happen. Matthew 13, 26. But when the blade was sprung up and brought forth fruit. Period. Did I read that right? Then appeared the what? Tares also. That's why they didn't learn to take care of their tares. Now, when fruit comes out and you see singing and shouting, remember this, there's going to be a tare there at the same time. What, in singing and shouting? You got to be kidding. Yeah, in the middle of praise, it can come out. A tare will sneak in and affect other people, where the singing and worship can actually cause maybe even a detrimental effect. And that's why the Pentecostals became what they are. You know how they became so crazy and messed up? Because they thought that singing and shouting, that this was good, but they weren't careful with those tares, and they took it to the extreme that they mingled up with speaking of tongues and then rock music and then rolling on the ground and then barking like a dog and meowing like cats. That's what happened. You know what's going to happen? Tares are going to come out. What are those tares? In Mark chapter 4 and verse 7 and verse 19, it's interesting that in the parable of the sower, the Bible says, "And some fell among thorns, and the thorns grew up," see, matching the tares, right? "And choked it, and it yielded no fruit." Verse 19 says, "And the cares of this world." How much cares of this world you got? How much you got? Yeah, thank you. An honest brother, all right? I guess the rest of you are all more spiritual than him, all right? Cares of this world. Let's be honest. We got too much. Yeah. Especially if you're in the Bay Area.
1: Yeah.
0: God forbid, man. Maybe we should all go Amish, man. "And the cares of this world," keep reading, I'll keep reading it, "and the deceitfulness of riches and the lusts of other things entering in choke the word, and it becometh unfruitful." That parable talked about that fruit was coming out. Fruit was coming out. The people who never came to this church finally came in. The souls that didn't get saved finally got saved. The truth that was not spreading out finally spread out. Praise the Lord. But then it's that care of the world that you keep clinging on to that hindered your soul winning efforts, your church attendance, your Bible reading, your prayer, and then loving each other and fellowshipping and everything. It's your care of this world.
1: Come on, get that, brother.
0: Oh, I don't have it right now. Oh, not now, but wait till you get a different job.
1: Come on.
0: Wait till living expenses get higher and gas gets higher. And then you got kids to feed. And then a surprise kid on the way that you didn't expect. And let's see if you don't have the cares of this world increasing for you. And then you go to school, you graduate, you transfer to a better school, and then they give you these opportunities. Oh, don't tell me you have no cares of this world. It will slip in even if you don't want to. Those watching, you see that? Even if you don't want to, it will slip in. The cares of this world. It's an inevitable truth that comes in. And when it slips in and comes in, that's why the Christian church must be cautious and careful and say, I refuse that this university opportunity, that this job opportunity, that this whatever care of this world will interfere with my rate of attendance in the church and ministering to others and the fruit that Bible Baptist Church has worked so hard for the past years. We must have that determination, or the fruit will rot away because of that tear choking up the fruit. Let's be honest. Your church attendance felt like choking up today. It was choking to come to church. You know why? It's that care of the world. Simple. Be fired. Be without a job. You won't feel the church now. More freedom of time. Now, I'm not telling everyone to do that, obviously, but you know my point, okay? My point is that it chokes up your spiritual walk in Jesus Christ when there's cares of this world involved. Inevitable. So we cannot allow that. We have to be more careful than ever before, more balanced than ever before. Set our priorities straight more than ever before, where our spiritual walk is not interfered by the cares of this world. Look at John chapter 4. John chapter 4. Oh, we're producing fruit, praise the Lord. But it's rotting away because of the cares of Silicon Valley and the Bay Area, choking it up more and more, making it more busy for you, more hard for you to serve God. Look at John chapter 4 and verse 36. The Bible says, "And he that reapeth receiveth wages and gathereth fruit unto life eternal, that both he that soweth and he that reapeth may rejoice together." And herein is that saying, one soweth and another reapeth. I sent you, this is good, I sent you to reap that whereon ye what? Bestowed no labor, and labored, and you're entered into your labors. That's the kind of society we're living in right now, right? Let's be honest. Some of you, when you entered to this church, you entered into a ministry where you bestow no labor. Yep. The fruits are already there, and then you can just ripe for the picking and eat it up. Yeah. And so you're enjoying, you're reaping the fruits. Well, can I encourage you with this then? Why not keep reaping it then?
1: That's right.
0: Look, I don't believe in spending it all up, but you know what the devil is doing now? The devil is not only getting people to spend their fruit foolishly, but he's also getting people to be dissatisfied with the fruit they're spending.
1: Come on.
0: And he's making them see, there's a problem in that church. There's a problem with that fruit. Oh, it could be better. And you hardly even spend that fruit. But isn't it a time you should be spending and enjoying it? You bestowed no labor, no work, no sacrifice for it. What an opportunity to reap the fruit. You know what the greatest example is? Salvation. Yeah. You reaped. You worked. No. You bestowed no labor, not of works, lest any man should boast. You just reaped the fruit. So why not enjoy your salvation rather than whining about it? It's so hard to be a saved Christian. Shame on you. You should be enjoying it. Spend it up to the fullest. I intend to use my saved Christian life to the fullest. Why would I throw it away for the lost wicked world and waste my time in it?
1: That's right.
0: I'm going to reap up and get all the blessings. My Savior bled and died for me for that one. I'm going to revel and use up every blessing Jesus gave to me.
1: Amen.
0: On salvation. What about this church? When there's a fellowship opportunity, why reject it? Why reject it? That's not something that just comes out of thin air. It took sacrifice to get there. When there's a soul winning opportunity, why reject it? It took sacrifice to do that. Why reject helping out the internet ministry or them enjoying the videos and then helping out those people? It didn't come without sacrifice. A long time had to build up to get the algorithm that we got. Why not enjoy coming to church? This wasn't easy getting a building like this. It took much sacrifice to bring the people that we have now in this church. Why reject that? Why reject that? Why? Because the devil is blinding your eyes to not spend every moment. If I were you, I'd spend every bite out of that apple and not waste a single drop. Oh, excuse me, you're already used to spending your food, the apple you eat, and then whatever you don't like, then you just throw it away. Typical American consumer you. Praise the Lord Jesus Christ, when there is already so much sacrifice for the Word of God already in our hands for us to read, and then the Bible-believing truth that it took thousands of years that they had to give that kind of knowledge to us. Why not glean every moment in that? I mean, why waste an opportunity to write notes in Bible study, huh? In discipleship classes, huh? You know how many other people had to make countless sacrifices of mistakes and had to wait to give you that kind of knowledge? Glean it. Glean every moment. Be selfish. If you have an apple on your plate that God has given you and he's given you permission to eat because you don't get a chance like that every day, then if I were you, I'd gobble it all up.
1: Good, brothers.
0: All right, once a year opportunity for you to eat. Ready? Bible Believers Blowout. The dates are August 10 through 13. It's not 24 hours. We could add more hours, but we cannot do that. So enjoy every moment in that place. You better eat it all up. For a limited time only. Clean it all up. Eat it. Eat it. Eat it. James chapter 3, please. James chapter 3. Your fruit is rotting. You know why? Because you're not spending it. You're just letting it hang and rot itself out. You're not rotting the fruit yourself, spending the fruit yourself. You're letting it rot itself away. Man, that's the reason why, if we're not careful, God has blessed so much incredible fruit. It is beyond my imagination and dream what God has blessed. And you got to realize, I'm still very young. Nobody, do you understand what you're hearing right now? Nobody gets something like this. How dare Gene Kim throws this all away? How dare? How can I do that? Man, this is very precious what we have here. I know I'm not old as Dr. Uckman or Peacock. I know I'm still young. But that shouldn't make you turn off the fruit. This should make you eat it up more.
2: That's good, brother.
0: Because I've still got years to live. And can you imagine how much more growth God will give to me in my own pastoring?
2: Yeah.
0: I'm still young. Eat the fruit what you got.
2: Yeah.
0: Eat the fruit what you got. I know God could have used many other people. And I'm not just saying that to be humble, okay? I really mean that. God could have used so much other people. I'm so glad God used me. I'm not worthy. I'm not. So I'm going to eat up as much as I can. I'm going to spend every dime. Look at James chapter 3, verse 18. The Bible reads here, and the fruit of righteousness is sown in what? Peace of them that what? Make peace. Not just getting the peace, it's make peace. Now, if you have the fruit that God has given to you, then if you are in your right mind, you want to stay there and eat it up. You're not going to throw it away. You're not going to look for trouble. You're not going to look for pain. And you're not going to look for something that can deplete your fruit, right? If we're honest, selfish Americans, yes, okay? Now here's the thing. I know that we should be selfish and hoard all the fruit and eat it up, but what I'm talking about right here is that when God has finally given you permission, a right to eat it, it's like what I told you before, you should eat it, but for some weird reason, like I mentioned before, people are letting it rot, they're finding faults with it, but then another group of people is, they're not eating the fruit, because they're looking for famine out there. You know what my problem is? I mean, excuse me. You know what our problem is? So, self-projection. Oh, I'm guilty. Okay. So you know what our problem is? Our problem in this life, listen up now, is that we think that we have to be spiritual soldiers of Jesus Christ. And then it is our job to make sure to keep producing fruit. But when God has already given you too much fruit to enjoy, and He wants you to enjoy it, you always don't use it, and you just keep going out to the famine out there. And you're that fool who raises the hand during prayer meeting, oh, I have a prayer request, I'm going through trial and tribulation. Maybe you didn't really have to.
2: Right. Yeah.
0: Maybe you're the one asking for it. Maybe, listen up, listen. Maybe you want it. Maybe you don't want to enjoy the fruit. You know what? Let me tell you something. You're not spiritual. You're not right with God if you do that. I don't care if you're thinking that I'm sacrificing, I'm helping out people, I'm doing this for the glory of the Lord. No, God's job and God's purpose is for you to be happy with your life. Yes, there is sacrifice and pain, but let Him do it in His timing, not you. And why do we have to make up our own storms, huh? And go through sleepless nights and needless worries about things that don't even happen when you realize it later on. And you create your own war. That's why you can't enjoy peace. You can't enjoy your fruit. The fruit you got was amazing. It's amazing right now what you and I have right now. But then you always won't find peace with it. You create a war. That's sad. Why do you have to create a war? Create a war in your life with family. Create a war in your life with home. Create a war within the church with each other. Why do you create a war in your mind? And then it's a prayer request that you thought is a war. It's not even a war. It's not even happening. afflicted. Absolutely right. You want to enjoy the fruits. You know how to keep that those fruits on that tree and nice and pretty and eat it up and enjoy it well? By not foolishly wasting it. By not foolishly wasting it. You need to enjoy it. Stop looking for war. Can I tell you something? You've been through enough, right? You've been through enough, don't you? Enough suffering and pain and enough prayer requests on that one, enough enduring. When God didn't even intend it, let it go. Just let it go and then just finally learn to smile and laugh and enjoy the blessing and what you have in your home, what you have with your family, what you have in this church, the good things of it. Why not finally enjoy peace? Finally, enjoy peace in your life. Titus 3, please. Titus chapter 3. Titus chapter 3. Is your fruit rotting away? Are you spending your fruits foolishly? Are you not taking advantage of enjoying and producing? That's the balance. You need to enjoy and produce. Enjoy and produce. Enjoy and produce. Not waste the fruit. Not let the fruit rot away. Not spend it all up foolishly. You need to enjoy eating the fruit while producing fruit at the same time. You need to maintain that status, that cycle, that progress, so that there's no fruit that's rotting on your tree. Look at Titus chapter 3 and verse 14. And let ours also learn to what? Maintain. We need to maintain good works. Now this good works connected to fruits. That's the idea. So you got to maintain your fruits. But let me show how the works relates to fruit. Maintain good works for necessary uses, that they be not unfruitful. See that? Next. The idea is, the author writes, we need to maintain our fruitful status by making sure these works keep going if they are used for necessary uses. Now, you know what the problem with Christians today and even Bible believers foolishly? The problem with Bible believers today is they're enjoying so much fruit that they have, but then there's so much need out there that they refuse to apply those fruits that they've got to those needful areas. And then you got these mega IFB churches who just want to keep in all their graduates in their church. I'm going to get in trouble. I don't care. They want to keep them there because they see so much talent. Pastors' kids who went to their school but now live in that IFB church. When that's not their local church, it's their parents over there they should be helping. But that they come to that big IFB church, and then now that IFB church is growing bigger and fatter and fatter and fatter, and there's just way too much fruit that you're so selfish that it's not a wonder that liberals nowadays are screaming out equality and socialism because you refuse to even share. And people are dying and burning in hell because of you. Yeah, you got the money. You got the labors. You got the power. You got the air-conditioned fancy building and whatnot and the resources. What are you doing about it? And if you're not, John MacArthur will claim the title of Christian defending the faith for last days. Because he's the only one and everybody else is like...
2: Yeah. Quiet. Yep.
0: There are needful areas to produce fruit. That's why I go out, you see? I go out because there are needful areas there. I have too much. We have too much. We can't just keep it here. And the politics can go to Sheol where they belong if they think that Gene Kim's trying to attract attention and do all that. No, you're just lazy that you don't want to spread it out to other people. And then you're probably jealous with what I got to try to share to other people out there.
2: Yep. Exactly.
0: Now, I'm not trying to make people get upset at me. If you have a conviction against the internet thing, God bless you. I don't want you to violate that, all right? But I don't want you to judge me for thinking that I'm some kind of arrogant so-and-so where, you know, you're not right with God, Gene Kim, unless you're like my ministry. Well, you should pastor a church over here, buddy. Pastor a church, come over here. Huh? Come here. I dare you, man. Or are you sipping your coffee in the middle of the woods, growing your beard longer with no church? Or are you the pastor that he called on me to preach? Oh, call me. My name was mentioned by Bible-believing famous pastor so-and-so. So my ministry is right with God. And you're not like me. So Gene Kim, you're not right with God. I refuse to be like you. I want to follow Jesus Christ, what he called me to do. There are necessary uses out there, friends.
2: Yeah.
0: How can you have a clean mind just coming here to church yourself? Hoarding up the fellowship and then the knowledge and the preaching and, you know, for your own home, your own life. There's plenty of people out there who need to come.
2: Yeah.
0: How can you sit in your blessed assurance in your home with those neighbors around you, with the people in your place, and you don't give them the fruit? We're enjoying our generation right now, but there's a next generation. Full area. Someone needs to teach them. Someone needs to show them, like you've been shown, why you should have a fire, a passion for Jesus Christ. Don't just teach the kids and follow all the do's and don'ts. No, no, no, more than that. There's a needful area. You have fruit. You got fruit. Something is the one that gave you a lot of fruit, right? You know what it is. You need to give it to that next generation. Let them enjoy the fruit too. They need to understand. They need to know why this fruit is so good. And if you just keep following a pattern of do's and don'ts like a machine, the next generation won't understand why the fruit is so good, and that's why they're going to seek fruit somewhere else in the world. There's a needful area. I'm glad that you are a member of Bible Baptist Church. And you want to be that servant that will minister to the pastor, wash his feet. God bless you. If that's what God called you to do, I am not downing that. But there are countries dying and burning in hell. And while children in Africa are starving to death and dying, here you are singing and shouting. You have a clean conscience about that? I gave enough money to the missionaries. Let them do all the work. I think I'm hitting hard, right? Why did I come here if I was like you, huh? About, let me enjoy the blessing, shouting. If I did that, I would have stayed at PBI for all my life. I really wanted to. But I saw need here. And no one is going to give the Bible-believing truth. And there's just too much heresy on that stupid, stinking, dark internet out there. No man should live his or her life. No person should live his or her life by that internet. But there's just so much junk out there. Someone out there, help me, minister to me. That's why I took up the mantle and the burden.
2: Amen.
0: And if you want to criticize me for that, have at it. But I wonder when was the last time you saw a need and a burden out there and you want to minister to that? Rather than enjoying your fruits, eating off that fruit and judging another person, huh? You're not fruitful like me. Why are you giving fruit in that needful area there? You're not right with God. Shame on you. Bible believers can be the most judgmental people who ever lived in all of history. Amen.
2: Amen.
0: John chapter 12. Look, there's plenty of needs. That volunteer section in the bulletin is not just there because it's just there. Do you understand? We need specials here. We need more people to play the instruments. We need people to bring food, all right? And if you don't believe that, you will soon if you, people are like you, don't bring food, all right? You will join up that volunteer sheet fast, okay? We have kids. There are babies in the nursery. We need preachers and teachers. We need soul winners. I want it 7 days a week. That's my ultimate goal. We need a prayer room. Like those Moravians who are so busy with soul winning and missions, but they have their own prayer room.
3: That's right.
0: We need something like that. We need prayer warriors, soul winners, people who minister the needs. Do you even see the need? Probably not, because all you see is fruit. That's why. All you see is fruit around you. You're not seeing the needs out there. Drug addicts, juvenile centers. So much need. So much need. We got so much work. Yes, we have so much fruit, but there's much more work than the fruit, sadly, to do. John chapter 12, verse 24. John chapter 12, verse 24. Verily, verily, I say unto you, except the corn of wheat fall into the ground and die, it abideth alone. But if it die, it bringeth forth what? Much fruit. You want much fruit? Something must die. That's your problem. You don't want to die.
3: Come on, Pastor.
0: You're too important to yourself. You think that all the world revolves around you. You think all of happiness revolves around meeting your need. You, what makes you happy, what makes you happy. That's why you're unhappy. All you see is Y-O-U, you. That's your problem. You want to be happy? You want to produce fruit? You got to get out.
3: Amen.
0: You must die. It's got to be others. Others have to be there. More important than others, God has to be in there. And when they're the epicenter of attention right there, joy increases. Fruit naturally comes out. But when you're too important to yourself, oh, I want the intention. I want the pulpit. I want to be called on to preach. I want all the subscribers. I want the people to call on me. And then I want to be the humble servant that pastor calls upon in the church, nobody else. I want to be the right hand man. What, like John and James? I want to be at your right hand, Jesus. The right and left hand. And Jesus read it and said, no, you're not going to get it. Servant, you're an Elisha, okay? Don't pretend that. You make me sick. You need to realize that yourself has to be out of the picture, and truly it's just others. Others and God, others and God, others and God. And that's, then fruit naturally comes out. Complete unselfishness has to produce mighty fruit in the work of the Lord. With people criticizing you, scoffing you, trying to persecute you, trying to destroy your work, when you're just trying to win them to Christ, that has to produce fruit no matter what. It will. You must die. There's something important in your life, whatever that is, that's being the greatest hindrance that Bible Baptist Church cannot produce the fruit needed. I strongly believe that even though God has blessed us with much fruit, we aren't producing fruit like we should. And I say that about myself too, okay? Why? Because if I'm honest, I'm too important to me. And we have to realize, if we're honest with ourselves, that, hey, you know, I can try to pretend that I'm not important, but you know what? Let's be honest. I feel like I'm important to me. And if you were to be humble and realize that, then what happens is an introspection to yourself. Why are you important then? Why are you more important to yourself than others, than to God? You find those, and then you write that on a list, and then after that, you bring it on the altar, then you confess it to God, then you repent, and then you leave it right there, and then you live a life of complete unselfishness. Why? Because you died that day when you went on the altar. And you got resurrected, and you went back into the world a living you. You need to die. Some of you need to crucify yourself here today. And you need to tell yourself, I need to die. Don't just say, I need to die. You need to find out what you need to die.
3: That's right.
0: You need to find out why you're important to you. Find out what they are and kill it, like Abraham, as a sacrifice of his only begotten son. Here's the thing, is that You might say, well, it's just so hard to do that. I don't want to die. I don't want to die. You want me to tell you the ironic thing?
3: Come on.
0: Okay.
3: Come on.
0: Then why is it that Christians nowadays are so sick and tired of this wicked, evil world that they want to die and go to heaven?
3: Come on.
0: Are you like that? Why do lost people commit suicide? Why do you feel like you could just end it all? If you don't want to die, go to Philippians 1. Let me open your eyes on this. Philippians 1. Do you remember Pastor Noel's sermon about this? If you kind of remember, this might help you. Go to Philippians 1, 21. I know why you want to die and go to heaven. Because all you see is the trial, tribulation, suffering, the misery, the pain of this world, the wickedness of people around you, and the weakness of your flesh, and you're just miserable, you're just depressed. Hey man, the God's Christian life is not about misery and pain. It's about misery and pain that produces great fruit to enjoy. That's your problem. You only have the first half. You don't have the second half. Yeah, misery, pain, depression, all that conflict for being a Christian, but you have not produced fruit. You have no fruit. You have no fruit to enjoy. Do you understand that? If you have no fruit to enjoy, obviously anybody would shoot his or her brains out, Bible-believing, Christian, dispensational, King James only, or not. You would. Philippians 1, 21. For me, to live is Christ, and to die is gain. But if I live in the flesh, see, if he's not going to die and go to heaven. Oh, but this world's so wicked, anybody would want to go to heaven. But if I live in the flesh, this is the what? Fruit of my labor. That's why he's continuing on. His fruit. If you have no fruit to enjoy, if you're that person right now who wants to die and go to heaven because this world's so wicked, your flesh is so weak, and you're just a wicked sinner, and you're just depressed, miserable, so much pain, you have no fruit to enjoy. That's why. You need to find your fruit that's hanging on your tree, and you need to take a real big, healthy bite. And then just enjoy and chomp it down. And then after that, find the next apple, pick it out, enjoy a nice big chomp, and enjoy every bite. Then the next one, and the next one, and it's called count your many blessings. Name them one by one. You're not slowly taking time one by one to doing that, are you? Matthew chapter 3, verse 8. I'd like to close it here. Looks like I made the time, so that's good. Matthew chapter 3 and verse 8. I would like to ask you a serious question, all right? There's a lot of fruit in your life. I'm very proud with the people in this church on what you went through and then how you came over here. No matter who you are, okay, I mean this, no matter who you are, it takes a lot to be a part of this church. You know that? That speaks volumes. No matter what spiritual level you are, you've contributed something to make us into this fruitful church. It's amazing, and we get overjoyed when we see our own brothers and sisters, right, growing. It just makes us so excited. There's no competition here. It's more of a joy when
3: Amen.
0: We thought we were the one that were the most spiritual, but the one who was behind us now is the one more spiritual than us.
3: Amen.
0: I hope so. That's how we can enjoy the church. Man, it's so awesome. But, you know, I'm wondering if this is really our fruit. Is this really our fruit with the 8 preachers that we had preaching on this pulpit who lived a life of sin, drugs, and the wrong cults and religions, and they lived a life into the world, they were successful, or they didn't have rocks for brains, or they're smart, it didn't matter, but then they became lay preachers on this pulpit preaching the Word of God. Is that the real fruit of Bible Baptist Church? Is it the real fruit of Bible Baptist Church that we were able to have a worldwide effect and reach people around the world, which is unheard of, online and in the presence of the preacher, and Lord willing in the future, the presence of this church that will actually step foot into their world? Is that the real fruit? I wonder if God gave us the real fruit, how much richer that fruit will be in this church. Is this really what we got? Could it be better? Could it be better? Could it be something more mighty? We serve an unlimited God. He can do greater things. But I wonder if this is really our fruit. Why? Because we had a 90% improvement, which is good. It's called an A grade. But it's not 100%. It's a 90% improving your Christian walk, 90% cleaning up your life, cleaning up and crucifying that flesh. But you know what that 1% is? That's holding back. You know what that is? You only repented 90%. There is that 1%. Yeah, you come on this altar all the time, but you know what's holding you back. And there is no real repentance. Real repentance produces real fruit. Real fruit is not real if there's no real repentance. But a half repentance will give you only half the fruits. Is this half the fruits of Bible Baptist Church? Or, God forbid, this is many fruits, but a corrupt tree can also produce corrupt fruit. Matthew chapter 3, verse 8. Bring forth therefore fruits, but not just fruits, that are what? Meat for repentance.
4: That's right.
0: Now, if you want real fruit and you want to see the real Holy Spirit moving, the real power divine moving, and real fruit and real amount of souls saved, real Bible believers coming out and keeping it real, then we need real repentance on this altar. And whatever your 1% is out there, you need to surrender it on the altar, get right with God, and don't just say, I'm sorry, and then walk off. Get a real repentance, put it on the altar, really kill it. You need to die today, and let's see what God can do with this church after that. Let's see what God can do with your life after that. Every single Christian that I know who had real repentance, gotten the victory over their fleshly issue, will testify 100% how happy they are in their life and how successful their fruit is. You're not. You can only brag about the half-baked fruits that you got because you have no real repentance. Get right with God today. Every head bowed, every eye shut.

You know, during this meeting, you know, you like to get around other men and fellowship and do all kinds of stuff. And I was going to do that last night. And I was really looking forward to it. And then Brother Charlie said, "You're preaching in the morning, probably be first too." And I said, "Well, I guess fellowship going to have to wait. I'm going to have to go get something, get a hold of God, you know." And I'm not like these preachers, you know. They go around the country, preach a lot of the same messages. But I don't do a lot of preaching around the country. I just stay at home. And, you know, and a lot of times, you know, you find yourself all by yourself. Somebody asked me this week, I think it was, we're fixing to go to San Diego when we leave here. We're going to be starting on just the first time ever a meeting on the Indian Reservation in Verona, California, Indian Reservation. And somebody asked me, you know, a guy up there yesterday called, and he asked me, you know, "What do you like for breakfast?" And I told him, I said, "On Sunday morning, I don't have breakfast. I'm at the church. My wife's at the house, and I'm usually already there, you know." And I said, "I had to pray that I get a hold of God, or God get a hold of me and do something so that I can help the people that morning. And breakfast just has to wait, you know." And I've been raised that way. A lot of times my daddy would raise me up early in the morning, about 4:30. And he said, "Son, it's time to take that sheep out, you know." And he's not talking about two or three. He's talking about over 400. And had to take it out, and you go out, and you're out there, you know, with the sheep for a long time, and then somebody come relieve you. And a lot of times, my brother Steve would have to relieve me, and he talked about somebody lazy. He'll play along the way, all the way, you know, here and there, and get you know, detoured. And by the time he gets out there where we're supposed to meet up, and he's supposed to relieve me, you know, it's about 1 o'clock, you know, and here I'm starving to death, and he's out there having a good time, you know. But I'm used to it, you know. Sometimes I just said that, you know, I told Steve, I said, "You know, you can take your time, do what you want." I said, I'm gonna be all right, you know. And you find stuff, you know, you're out there in the wild, you know, your grandma and grandpa tell you what to eat, what not to eat, so you kind of just eat stuff out there, you know, out in the woods, you know. Sure, like them cactus, you know, with them round things on there. I don't know what you call them. They look like cherries about that big. You can break those off and build a little fire and throw them in there. And after a while, those things get soft, and all that thorn and thistle get burned off. And man, you break that thing open, man, I'm telling you why, it's good. It's like any sweet counter in the store, amen? Just a picking it. I'll tell you, I used to do stuff like that, you know, and just be perfectly happy, you know. Didn't have no money in my pocket, amen, didn't have nothing, but if I could just have that, it'd be good, you know. But my, how time has changed. Man, we got America so spoiled. It's unbelievable, you know, just the things that they got to have. And we're in a country where we live that nothing's really what they seem to be. We talk about stuff, you know, and here's some men that, you know, I'll just read some verses here and preach a little bit about these men here. But the Bible says there in beginning verse number 13 in Acts chapter 19, the Bible says this. He says, the thing that I like about this portion of Scripture is here's these people, these men that are supposed to know better, but there's many of them also, then certain of the vagabond Jews, exorcists, took upon them to call them over which had evil spirits in the name of the Lord Jesus, saying, "We adjure you by Jesus whom Paul preached." And there were seven sons of Sceva, a Jew and chief of the priests, which did so. And the evil spirit answered and said, "Jesus I know, and Paul I know, but who are ye?" And the man in whom the evil spirit was leaped upon them and overcame them and prevailed against them, so that they fled out of that household naked and wounded. And this was known to all the Jews and Greeks also dwelling in Ephesus, and fear fell on them all, and the name of the Lord Jesus was magnified. And many that believed came and confessed and showed their deeds. Many of them also, which used curious arts, brought their books together and burned them before all men, and they counted the price of them and found it 50,000 pieces of silver. So mightily grew the word of God and prevailed. Amen. After these things were ended, Paul purposed in the Spirit, and when he had passed through Macedonia and Achaia, to go to Jerusalem, saying, "After I have been there, I must also see Rome." The thing that I want you to notice is back here, these people are practicing some things around the church and in around the area of religion. And, you know, and the thing about it was there was some exorcists, there was some people here that had evil spirits,
And when you read on, you find out that Paul, you know, came across some people that, you know, that they thought that they, you know, they, for example, they said that there was disciples of John the Baptist, and if they had never heard of the Holy Ghost. But, you know, you read back from the time Acts chapter 1, the Holy Ghost introduced everything. How could you not hear of the Holy Ghost? These people, I don't know, I call this part of the fraud chapter. There's a lot of fraud going on here. And, you know, I think among our churches today, I think there's a lot of fraud going on. I mean, listen, there's a lot of things going on that God didn't put His stamp of approval on. Boy, we need more Holy Ghost preachers today. Amen. We need men get alone, get a hold of God, and say, Lord, if this is something that You want me to say, I just want to get up there and say what You want me to say, not even apologize for it. Amen. And we got a lot of exorcists in business among us. Out on the reservation, we got every week somebody's bringing in a tent. And I said, that Indian guy right there with the tent is no, I said, he's, or that white guy with the tent coming on a reservation claiming to heal people, he's no different than the Indian medicine man. Yeah. You know, he's no different than that. You know, it's just the only difference is the color of their skin. Yeah, right. But they serve the same master, they follow the same program, you know what? And you know what? That's all they're about, you know. But you know what? I'm talking about some real, real Bible Christianity. I think we're short on that. We're short on reality. I want to preach a little bit this morning on this thought. There's nothing like the real thing. There's nothing like the real thing, you know. And we find a lot of fake believers in this chapter. I'm talking about artificial. I'm talking about counterfeit. I'm talking about that phony. Amen. We got some preachers this week name off some phonies, you know. And a lot of us, you know, we need to be reminded and stay on guard that just because a person, you know, somebody mentioned that fellow in San Antonio. And you know what? He's more dangerous to us than anybody because he's been in the Baptist. And he teaches things so close to what we teach. And people are awed and they're misled by him. And you know what? That's a dangerous thing, you know, today. And we tell our people, get in the book. Amen. Stay in the book. Amen. If

not, it better be real. Amen. It better be just as real as you are sitting here. I mean, we're tired of phonies. We're tired of people putting on the show. Well, I tell you, that's nothing like the real thing. Coke says they got the real thing. I'm sure there's some Pepsi people think different. Amen. But you know what? McDonald's tells us that their hamburger is 100% beef. Man, every time you can buy one, I don't even buy one no more. You know, a long time ago, I quit eating burgers from those places because, folks, all of them taste the same, like dried sawdust. Amen. And I'm not so sure if there's some of that in there. But nothing is what it seems to be. Amen. We have false teeth. Amen. We have silicone. We have butter that doesn't come from a cow. We have pork chops that never seen a hog. Amen. We have honey that never seen a bee. Amen. I'm saying our churches are ate up with phoniness. Our church is ate up with some hypocrisy. Amen. So people come in here, they act and they talk and they walk like Christians, but they've never been to Calvary. They've never visited that holy sacred ground around Calvary. Yeah, there's nothing like the real thing. Amen. So-called Christians that never met Jesus. You know. Father, we ask you this morning to help us for a few moments, Lord God. And we pray, Lord, that you'd have your way. God, thank you for being good to us, Lord. Thank you for stirring our hearts this morning with some songs, Lord God, that just reach down deep in the depths of our soul. And, Lord, and just ring the doorbells down there and help us stir it up, Lord God. We pray now, Lord God, you just help us. And we ask it in Jesus' name. Amen. Now, there's a crowd there, you know, especially that crowd that said, we've been John the Baptist. And he said, we know not that there's a Holy Ghost. You know that crowd there, that they still did not have the real thing. And you know what? I'm glad I got a real Bible. Amen. I'm glad that I got a real Bible, a King James Bible. A word without error. Amen. Listen, folks, when people without Bibles take up false professions and false conversions. You know, Bible conversions stick. And you don't have to worry about when a man has been under conviction by the Holy Ghost from the Word of God, folks. You don't have to worry about it. Amen. Real conversions stick, you know. I have a friend. I had 9 friends that I ran with when I was in high school and through high school. And after I got to high school, went to the military. And when I come back, they were still doing the same stuff they were doing. When I come back, I just dropped right back in where I left and just went back to that same old wicked life. And I'll tell you what, then God saved me. When God saved me, folks, I got a burden for my brother and my friends, and I started trying to win them. By and by, they started dying. And I had just one friend left. And last 2 years ago, he finally got up enough nerve to come to my house, and he drove all the way out there where I live, and he came by and knocked on my door, and he came in. My wife offered him some breakfast and some coffee, and he sat on my couch, and I went over there, and I sat right with him. I didn't sit in front of him, I sat with him, and I got to talking with him, and I told him, you know, how God had changed my life, and how God had gave me a new start, and boy, I tell you, I got so stirred up, tears were running down my eyes, and I looked over there, I said, Franklin, don't you think it's about time you got saved? I said, here you are, he said, you come out of 2 messed marriages, and I said, you got kids scattered all over this reservation and people accusing you of this and that. And I said, I sure hate to live like that. I said, Franklin, I said, that party time and that wild time and that, you know, all that time that we ran in, it's over. I said, we're too old to be messing around with stuff like that. I said, we men now. I said, it's about time, you know, that. And then I went over there to 1 Corinthians where Paul said, when I was a child, I did childish things. And now that I became a man, you know, I put childish things away. And I told him, I said, Franklin, when are you going to put this childish stuff away? And when I told him that, you know, he kind of got offended. He said, I think it's time for me to go. So I said, before you go, I'd like to pray with you. So I prayed with him. And I put my arm around his shoulder. And I said, God, you know, we've known each other almost all our young life. And God, I know, Lord, that, you know, if I don't tell them the truth, you know, that I'm going to be one day responsible, knowing that I had an opportunity to win my friend to God. Lord, the rest of them are gone. They're dead. But this brother here, he needs to get saved. He needs you, Lord God. Would you reveal yourself to him? And I prayed with him like that. And then the next day he called and he said, the next day it was Saturday. And Sunday he called. He said, there's a church up the road. You think it'd be all right for me to visit that church? And I said, what's the name of that church? And he said, Navajo Baptist Church. And I said, it sounds pretty good to me. Why don't you go? So he went there. And, you know, I hadn't heard anything for a year. And this year, right after

tent meeting. We was getting ready. My wife had just finished packing, and we put all our stuff at the front of the door, and I was ready to put them all in the truck, and we was getting ready to go to New York to the Senecas. And as I was standing around there, you know, trying to put last minute stuff together, a knock came on my door. And it was kind of an unusual knock, you know. Most of our members come, they knock, you know, and, you know, a lot of them, they, you know, I know how they knock, you know, but this guy, man, he was banging, you know, like he was desperate. So I said, who the world is that? You know, I opened the door, and here stood Franklin. And he walked in, and as soon as he walked in, he said, oh, you guys were going somewhere. And I said, yes, we were. And I told him, I said, what's going on? And he said, well, I just came to tell you, you know, that I got saved. He said, I got saved. And he said, you know what? It's been a month now. He said, and I don't want to do the things I used to do no more. He said, I don't want to talk like the way I used to talk no more. He said, no. Then he said this. He said, I know what you're talking about. He said, and now I don't have to hear it from somebody. He said, I'm a living testimony that it's real. And I tell you what, I went out shouting, man. I tell you, I praise the Lord. You know, thank God for the blessed old book, amen, to do the job. You know, when I preach, folks, I shouldn't preach just so that I could preach and like a shotgun message, you know, but I believe you ought to preach with a 6-6 caliber, amen, and just, hey, shoot them right in the heart, amen. Sometimes we're accused of people when we preach, Brother Martin, they say, you step all over my toes, you know. I always tell them, man, you forgive me, I'm a poor shot. I was trying to aim for your heart. I was trying to aim for that heart, you know. We ought to be able to, hey, pick up the Bible and say, hey, because we got a real blood that was shed for us, a real Bible that we had told around, folks, that everything about us ought to be real. I want to say, number one, folks, it ought to be real birth. Over there, take your Bibles over there, 1 Peter chapter number 1. 1 Peter chapter number 1. You know where I'm going. 1 Peter chapter 1, look there in verse number 18. The Bible says this. The thing that we got problem with today is that birth. You know, people got problem with that birth. For as much as ye know, you were not redeemed with corruptible things as silver and gold from your vain conversation received by tradition from your father, but with the precious blood of Christ, as of a lamb without blemish and without spot. Look down there in verse number 23. Being born again, not of corruptible seed, but of incorruptible, by the word of God, which liveth and abideth forever. I thank God when I got born again, folks, that it was something that happened to me that I had nothing to do with, you know. I hear people all the time, praise the Lord, I found Jesus. You know, those Indians, you know, they think that there's something when they think they found Jesus. I always tell them, I don't know about you, buddy, but I didn't find Him. He found me. I mean, listen, He's the one that saved me. He sanctified me. He established me. Folks, He's the one that gave me His Spirit to live by. Amen. Folks, I'll tell you, in the real birth, there's no miscarriages. Amen. And in the real birth, there's no stillbirth. In the real birth, there's no birth defects. Amen. According to 1 Peter chapter 1, verse 23, His seed was placed in me. I mean, I believe when you got the real thing, folks, nobody can come, folks, and run after you and try to run you down and bring you to church. Nobody's going to come and say, hey, why aren't you in church? Amen. There won't be no hit and miss. Amen. Listen, there hasn't been a dud in me about going to church since I got saved. Amen. There's a few times, folks, it got pretty close. I was a little bit late, but folks, I still came to the house of God. Boy, I tell you, my heart, my desire was there. You know what David said? David said this, he said, I was glad when they said unto me, let us go to the house of the Lord. Amen. Listen, my pastor never had to call me. He never had to beg me. Hey, folks, he didn't have to ever ask me, you know, why I'm come to church. Folks, I got saved at 27 years old. Folks, in the only service that was ever on the reservation, and that part of the reservation, in a gymnasium, the only time the service was ever put on. But I tell you, that preacher came, and he knocked my door, and folks, I tell you, the third time, he was on a Saturday afternoon. I was kind of pretty drunk when he came, but, oh, I tell you, he tried to give me a track, and for several days now, he visited my house, and I'd always tell him, leave me alone, white man. You got your religion, I got mine. And, you know, and we just had this talk all the time. Now, when he got over there, and Jesus started quoting scripture, I tell him, it's time for you to leave, and I'd kick him off my house, off my boards, and I tell you, my wife always say, you know what, you're too mean. You're real mean, she said. Yeah, that man never done anything to you. He's trying to help us. And boy, I tell you, I was so blinded, but I tell you what, that February 11, 1983, I went to that gymnasium. It was my son that got a little piece of paper at a track, and
And that night he got that track on Saturday night. And then that Sunday morning, hey, my son was sitting in my bedroom crying. He said, "Daddy, you promised that preacher you come." And Daddy, he said, "I never known you to lie. Are you going to go?" Well, I tell you, I got back up in the corner and I said, I'll go. So I went. Well, I tell you, I thought, man, you know what? I got this Cardi Sark over there under my bed stashed away. I got a few packs of beer in my refrigerator, and I got that whiskey over there where my couch is on the side pocket. And you know what? Just as soon as I come back, I'll go back what I'm doing. It couldn't hurt, you know? So I had all this planned out. But we started out in the house, and we went down the street, and instead of going around the paved road, we took a shortcut of dirt road, and I was going halfway across that dirt road, and I seen that gymnasium on the back road, and there's a sign that says, "Baptist Meet Here." There's an old rim with a pipe well to it with a sign on it. It said, "Baptist Meet Here." I told my wife, I said, "Well, you're Baptist. Why don't we just go here?" Of course, you know, she's going to church by that time, and she said, "No," she said, "that's not really a church." He said, "We're looking for a building. We're looking for something nice. You know, where I'm going is really nice. Let's just keep going." I said, "No, we go here. It says Baptist." I said, "What could be the difference?" Now it's walking through a trap. Amen. And boy, I tell you, when we went in there, there's a big, tall white man in there. And they were already singing. They had a tarp over the gymnasium floor, and they had a few chairs there, and there was some folks there. Couple of women with their little kids, you know, and we just came in and they were singing. And I'll tell you what, he was singing out of that Navajo hymn book. And I'll tell you, folks, I didn't really know how to sing in Navajo at that time, but I'll tell you what, he had the awfulest voice. He couldn't even carry a tune in a bucket. He couldn't sing. And then when I came in, I kind of giggled. Then he said, "Well, that's enough singing. Put the song books away." And then he came over and then he said, "Who don't have a Bible?" And I raised my hand and he took a Bible out of the box and he turned it to Luke 16 and said, "Just keep it there, son." He said, "We're not going to move anywhere. Just follow along." And I'll tell you what, he got over there and he started preaching. Man, I'll tell you, before too long, I got a conviction. Man, I'll tell you what, I squirmed. Well, like never before, man, I was looking for the door of escape, amen. It said exit back there, and I kept looking, man, I'm going to go over there. After a while, these two boys, both David and Tim, they were standing up there in the back like this, daring me to come through that door. And I thought, man, we're going to have a fight here if I go that way. And my wife says, "Listen," she said, "you need to listen to this. This man's got something to say." And about that time, he started preaching about Calvary, Brother Harry. He started telling me how Jesus gave his life on the cross of Calvary, and how he loved me, and how, you know, he's not willing that any should perish. And boy, I tell you, I've never heard that before. But I heard that preacher always tell me when he left the house, he said, "Wilson," he said, "I love you." And he said, "Jesus loves you." And that's when I put it together and I said, "That's who he's talking about." Boy, I tell you, I got the real thing that morning, folks. I came down that altar, folks, at that gymnasium, on that bleacher, man. I tell you what, I went over there and I did business with God. Amen. God came by, folks, and changed my life, folks. And I got out of there, folks, with Marlboro pack of cigarettes in my pocket. Amen. With Copenhagen Skull in my back pocket. With the wine on my breath, folks, I went home. I forgot I drove, man. It was just about a block. I walked home, my wife said, "What's wrong with you?" And I said, "I don't know, but something different about me." I said, "It might be that this is the first time nothing wrong. It might be the first time everything's right." Amen. I walked into that house. Amen. I walked into that house and that dog came up wagging its tail. And I thought, man, he usually runs off when I come up. Amen. But I walked over to the counter. Boy, things just smell real good, Brother Mark. I tell you, it was snowing cats and dogs outside. I could have sworn the sun was shining. I could have sworn, folks, that the angel was just shouting out in glory. There was people running the aisle. And I thought, my mind went back over there to this old boy named Frank Rady. I remember Frank Rady, a big fat Baptist preacher. Used to go and drive the bus and come by our house and pick us up and grandma make us go to church. And that man would stand up here with tears in his eyes and he'd tell, "Oh God, save these Indians." I remember that. Oh, I had forgotten it for many, many years. But that morning, it came just as fresh as he was standing there, folks. And I started, that's the first thing that came to my mind, Brother Tapp. And there's some people up there on the other side. They witnessing this. They said, "Hey, there's another one that got in. There's another one that born again." Folks, it got real, folks. I'll tell you what, folks, I couldn't sit still. I couldn't keep my mouth shut, folks. I got up in my house. I said, "Hey, this ain't over yet, man." I told my wife, I said, "What song do you know?" She said, I know Amazing Grace. I said, "Let's start singing that." We started singing Amazing Grace.
And my son, he just followed me around, and he's a little boy. And he said, "Dad, what are you doing?" I said, "I'm going to get rid of all this junk." And I took that cigarette out, and I squashed it like that. I put it in the trash, and then I went to the refrigerator and got the rest of the Copenhagen, big roll out, and I threw it in the trash, you know. And then my son said, "How about all this, Daddy?" And there's a whole bunch of beer. I made my son sit on my lap and take a beer and pop the lid on it for me every time I come home. And here it was, you know, he said, "Dad, you know, I've got to open these." I said, "Open them up and dump them out." Man, he dumped them out down in the sink, folks. And I tell you what, God showed up again. I tell you, it was real. I said, "Lord, I sure appreciate what you've done for me." So I tell you what, right there, folks, at that very moment, I got a Holy Ghost fit. Amen. Listen, I went to shout and I went to cry. I went to do everything just like that moment, folks. And I tell you what, I didn't care what the neighbors thought. I didn't, because, you know, the days before that, that always come. Police would always come by, you know, try to find out what's going on. And I'll tell you what, the windows had holes in it, and the door was half off, and all that mess was going on. But hey, if the police had come that morning, brother, they would have said, "Ain't nothing going on here." Amen. They would have said, "Something else going on here that we don't know nothing about." But I'll tell you, it was going on the inside. Amen. I'll tell you what, listen, I never got over that. I never got over the fact that, folks, God came visit me, did something to me, folks, and now 30 years, man, it's still working on me. It's still just as real as the day I got it. Amen. Boy, I tell you, when I think about that today, I appreciate the real birth. It ain't nothing like the real thing. Amen. Number two, let me just say this. It ain't nothing like a real burden for sinners. Take your Bible, turn to Mark chapter 2. Mark chapter 2. In Mark chapter 2, most of you know this story about Jesus coming to Capernaum again, and you know, he went to that house and there was noise and all that, you know. And but one thing that got me to thinking about this, about the burden, was the Bible says that in verse number 2, "And straightway many were gathered together, insomuch that there was no room to receive them, no, not so much as about the door, and he preached the word of God unto them." And in verse number 3 says, "And they were come unto him, bringing one sick of the palsy, which was born afore." There was four men there that had a real burden. These men got that man to Jesus. I mean, folks, you can tell they're not Baptists. They didn't stop when the crowd was full. They tore off the roof. Well, I tell you, he talked about having a real burden. Nothing's going to stop you if you got a real burden for the lost. We've been challenged this week to pick up that burden again. Go back to our places where we work, folks, and get stirred up again about trying to get people in. Well, I tell you what, if you got a real burden for a Christian, I mean for lost people, folks, there's a good chance that your burdens are real. You got a real burden. Well, I tell you, that's what we need today. There was unusual faith. When Jesus is in the house, folks, he stirs up everybody. He stirred up these people, and all of a sudden had unusual faith. Faith that wasn't there, the Lord put it there, and all of a sudden they got concerned. And then all that, they made an effort. Amen. Just coming and going and coming and going. And yet one day they said, "Hey, we need to take this old boy to church. He needs help." And so they picked him up and they took him down there. They made an effort. You know, you're going to have some effort in your life if you're going to ever be able to have a burden. The only burden we have is, "I hurt here," or "somebody said this to me," or "I'm like this and nobody likes me," and "I that and that." But you know, that's not the burden we're talking about. We're talking about having some heaviness about people and their condition. Amen. If you don't have to go very far to develop a burden if you're saved. I mean, there's people all around us that are having need. Every time I come here, my heart breaks. I was over here, we had to stop, you know, and I looked at my gas gauge and it was down, so I figured I'll just get gas here, and it's pretty good. It's $3.17. That's way better than $3.50 at home. So I said, I'll just get all these in that drove, get a barrel, 55-gallon barrel, and just take some of this gas on me, man. But you know, I was there, and there was these couple of out here, and that guy was standing there, and he sent that woman in there, and then she was trying to buy a pack of cigarettes, and he come back out, and well, okay, he just slapped her, you know, just slapped her. She come back out and said, the guy said, "We don't have enough change," like it was her fault, and just flat slapped her. And I'm getting gas, but I left that pump run to go back in there, and I came out, and they was arguing there. So I,
You know, I thought, well, I'm not going to get in the middle of that. I'm just going to let them argue. But I said, if they say something to me, I will say something. But you know, all the time I was standing there, my heart was breaking. How much of a different scene it would be if they knew Christ. How much of a different, you know, would it be if there was something that was different about them, you know. I'll tell you, you know, a lot of people out here because, you know, this church is an exception, you know. These people here, they care about souls. They care about people that are out there. But, you know, so many of them out here in these churches, I'll tell you what, they got to playing games. Amen. They're not real. Amen. Preachers, we need to take down the screens. Amen. We need to put away those projectors and kick the worship team out of the house of God. Amen. Take out this old black book and get back to preaching the Word of God. Amen. Amen. Listen, the Bible still says there was a man sent from God. It didn't say there was a fluffy head sent from God. It didn't say there was a guy in a pink shirt coming talking about love and care. Hey, it was a real man. Hey, man, listen. Real men have burdens. Real men have burdens. And you know what? They want to see it through. It doesn't matter what it's going to cost. It doesn't matter what it's going to be like. They want to be able to just reach somebody at all costs. Listen, my friend, you might not be a preacher, but listen, you can't imagine what people went through to get you to where you're at. I'll tell you, we got the most selfish crowd ever in the country. I believe that every problem can be solved by preaching. I mean Bible preaching, not pussyfooting, back scratching, ear tickling, lemonade, pink lemonade preaching. Some of you sat here, and you watched that video and you said, well, I wish our preacher was like that. No, you don't. If you did, you'd get away from that panty waist preacher and find a church where there's a real man preaching. Amen. See, some of you talk is cheap. You know, can I say that? It's not real. It needs to be real. I get a kick out of that. I told Brother Charlie, I said, that reminds me of you. And I said, I like it. I said, I like it. My wife said, they said, Brother Charlie's gotten soft. See, some of you that just got in, you think he's real tough. Remember him when we first met him. My wife said, man, I scared to death of him. She said, every time Brother Charlie come to reservation preach, you could smell smoke out of the pits of hell. Where have all our preachers gone? Where have all the men of God, Holy Spirit filled men? People say, well, this is where grandma and grandpa went. Well, that might be the problem. They're dead and gone. Why are you still there dying up with the church? Listen, I like a King James Bible toting preacher. There's not many today. Amen? Not many. Well, I tell you, every battle we have is an upward climb. Amen. It's like David there. He went up on top of the hill. Says, little bit past the hill there. Bible says that fellow Ziba met him. You know what? He didn't know that there was something on the other side of that mountain that was coming up. And, you know, when he got up there, all he had to do was make it there. Listen, all we got to do is carry our burden and God will meet us where we're at. And you know what? When he got there, Ziba went like this, here, and gave him an ass. Something to carry him through. God got something to carry you through. You got burdens. He said, put him on the donkey, and he'll carry you through. I like that, amen. Listen, some of us, we struggle with Christian life. It ain't easy. But I'll tell you, it's kind of like those two guys, you know, they have, old boy, he invited his friend, you know, to go take a trip with him, you know, down to the store, you know, on the other side of the hill. So they hopped up on his two-pedal bicycle. So the guy, his friend got in the back of him and he got in front and they started going and they started going up that hill. And boy, after a long time of sweating and everything, tired and huffing, they finally topped that hill. And the guy said, man, we got to stop, man. I'm about out of wind. He said, I'm glad we made up this hill. Boy, he said, I thought he'd never make it.
And the guy behind him said, yeah, he said, I'm sure glad we made it too. He said, I kept my feet on the brake to make sure we didn't roll back. That's kind of like how some Christians are. We're over here, we're pedaling full steam. Amen. We're trying to go after people. We got visitation program, we got soul winning program, and nobody shows up because they're at home holding the pedals back. Would to God that we all get stirred up. And let me just say this. When you know what? You got the right book, the right blood, the right birth, the right burden, you know, you're going to have a right behavior. God said, you know, we ought to learn how to behave in the house of God. Because we're, you know, He said, for the church is the pillar and ground of the truth. Man, you know what? The more truth you got in you, the more God expects you to act like a pillar. We got a whole bunch of caterpillars, no backbone. God ain't looking for a caterpillar. God looking for pillars. It's about time. And folks said, this kind of preaching, man, I'll tell you what, it gets you stirred up to go do something for God. You got to just put up another notch and say, that's where my goal is. I'm going to that one after this meeting. I'm going to do something more. Hey, it ain't time to quit. I've been this for 30 years. You know what? I just done hit second gear. Amen. I'm going. I'm going to go. It's scary in the days we live in. I know it's harder. But I tell you what, that's no reason to quit. We got a God that's never lost a battle. We got a God that's gave us something real. It's about time. Folks, it's about time. We

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28. We'll read the whole psalm here and then preach out of it. The Bible says, "Unto thee will I cry, O Lord, my rock. Be not silent to me, lest if thou be silent to me, I become like them that go down into the pit. Hear the voice of my supplications when I cry unto thee, when I lift up my hands toward thy holy oracle. Draw me not away with the wicked and with the workers of iniquity, which speak peace to their neighbors, but mischief is in their hearts. Give them according to their deeds and according to the wickedness of their endeavors. Give them after the work of their hands. Render to them the desert. Because they regard not the works of the Lord, nor the operation of his hands, he shall destroy them and not build them up. Blessed be the Lord, because he hath heard the voice of my supplications. The Lord is my strength and my shield. My heart trusted in him, and I am helped. Therefore my heart greatly rejoiceth, and with my song will I praise him. The Lord is their strength, and he is the saving strength of his anointed. Save thy people, and bless thine inheritance. Feed them also, and lift them up forever." Let's pray. Dear Lord, I pray for your blessing and what's going to be preached, Father. I believe this is something you put on my heart. And God, I want to be able to preach this message in the way you want to preach, Father. And I pray, God, that you just guide and direct, Lord. And thank you for this church and for the preacher, Lord God, raising the preacher back up. And Lord, being here with us again today. And thank you, Lord, just for the opportunity, Lord God, to preach this pulpit. Lord, don't take that lightly. And I really do appreciate it, Father. I don't want to take it for granted. And just want to, Lord, don't want to waste time here, Father. I want to be a help, Lord God. And I pray, God, above all things, may you receive honor and glory out of this time here, Lord. And thank you for the friends here, Lord God, and just the brothers and sisters in Christ here, Lord God, and for the good meeting we had this week now, Lord. And now, God, as we look forward to what else you're going to do for us, dear God, may we look forward to, with faith and push forward, Lord God, for your name's sake. And we love you, and we dedicate all this time to you. In Jesus' holy name we pray. Amen. Amen. Amen. You know, and these psalms here are written as life experiences. You know, these psalms here that David and Asaph and Moses and the men that wrote the psalms, they wrote them as life experience. What they went through, what they lived through, they wrote about in the psalm. And those are always kind of the, just like we talked about Brother Cole this morning, those are the kind of best kind of messages and best kind of songs to listen to. You know why? It's because somebody lived through it. There's really nothing like personal experience. I mean, if you experience something firsthand, you will have a genuine understanding of it. And here, David here, he's writing this psalm about, I believe, a time that God was silent to him in his life. Notice there in verse 1, he said, "Lord, be not silent to me." He said, "Lest if thou be silent to me." He begins to describe what it was like when he said God was silent. God was not talking. And that's what I want to preach to you about, this thought this morning. When God ain't talking, when God ain't speaking. You know, there'll be some times in your life that's going to come to pass. If you've had that time, you know what it's talking about. I've experienced a few of them times, and you're going to go through some point in your life, man, where, I mean, it's good when every service is on, and it's good that, man, I mean, camp meeting like we had this week, and it's good like every time you open that Bible, God's speaking to you. But, you know, face it, there's some time when God just ain't talking. You go to church, you read the Bible, and man, you know what? It's just silent. Amen. And they kind of, I don't know about you, but those kind of times, they bother me. Amen. Because I don't know what's going on there in my life, you know. And David here wrote about this time here. And that's what I want to preach to you about this morning, when God is silent or when God ain't talking, you know. First of all, I want you to notice here, you know, let me give you a few reasons here by way of introduction here about why is God silent, though. I just going through the Bible and looking up some things about when God wasn't speaking to people, when God wasn't saying anything. Why was the reason why God was silent there? You know, and first of all, one of the things I found was in the book of Chronicles there, when the Bible says he left him, speaking of King Hezekiah, to try him, to prove to all that was in his heart. One of the first reasons God is silent in a person's life is that God is trying to prove you. God is trying to prove you. He wants to see what you will do. God said, he left him just quietly and said, "All right, let's see what this man will do. I want to see what's in his heart." You know, when God is silent in your life, it's an opportunity for you to do the right thing. The question is, will you do the right thing? Will you do what's right when God ain't speaking? When God ain't been dealing with your heart, you know. I know some people, they're hooked up all the time, and God speaks to them every 5 minutes and just drops something on them. Amen. Those of you like that, you need to get around me and let what you have rub off on me, because, man, it's sometimes I don't get nothing. Amen. Most of the time, you know what we got to do? You know what, God? I think sometimes God is silent just to see what you're going to do. Sometimes when you need Him most, then He's silent.
You know what it is? David's talking about being surrounded by enemies. David's talking about these enemies all around him. The workers of iniquity, the evildoers around him. He needed God's deliverance. He needed God's help. But you know what? God was silent. You know why? Well, let's see what David's going to do in a situation like this. Some of you, your parents, you've done that with your kids. Let's see what my son's going to do here. What's he going to do when I'm not going to give him no advice or no answer? Let's see if all the teaching I taught him will sink into him. There's a few times Dad taught me growing up carpentry and growing up, you know, around construction, that there's a few times Dad, when he, you know how far it is from where we live, I mean from where our works are to town. There's a few times, man, when I was growing up and by my teenage years, Dad would just leave me. He said, "Son, I want this, that, and the other done." And then he'd say, "I'll see you later. I gotta go get material. Probably be about a few hours." And he said, "I'll be back before it gets dark." And it's about noon. And I think, "All right." And I get up there and he said, "What did he say he wanted?" I know he wanted this, that, and that done. And I look around and then all the men come and say, "All right, what are we going to do?" I said, "We're going to do this, that, and the other." And then they'll come up to a problem and say, "Wow, this part ain't work. What are we going to do? You can't just run up the hill and get a cell phone call. There's silence. There's no one going to tell you." You know what he did? He said, "All right, son, I'm going to see what you knew, what you learned. You've been with me on every job. You've done everything we encountered. You know how I handle it. You know what I did. Now let me just see if you learned anything during that time." There's sometimes God is silent in your life. Let's see. You know why He's silent? He wants to know if you can put into practice any of that preaching you've gotten heard. I know, man, especially this church and church like ours, man, I mean, you get good preaching, amen. I mean, that preaching is not just there for you to say, "Amen, praise God, it was a good message." It's for you to go and do something with it, amen. There's really no reason why you should be wondering, "Man, I wonder what I do." You know why? Chances are, there probably somebody preached on it already. What you need to do is put into practice what you've heard. God, a lot of times, will be silent to you because He's trying to prove you. He wants to see what's in your heart. He'll see if you're going to do the right thing or not. Some people, when there's no supervision, they go and do foolish things. It's just goofy. They're waiting for supervision to leave. Amen? Then you find out what's really in their heart. I hope that's not you. Amen? I hope, amen, when the time comes, man, you'll rise to the occasion and say, "Well, Lord ain't speaking, but I still know that I'm supposed to go to church. I still know that I'm supposed to read my Bible. I still know that I'm supposed to witness. I still know I'm supposed to live right, take care of my family, pay my bills, be a blessing. I know what I'm supposed to do as a Christian." Do you? Amen? You know, God's trying to prove you. You know why else God is silent sometimes? God sometimes just trying to teach you patience. See, what do you mean by teach you patience? God's teaching you to wait on Him. Learn just to wait on God. The end of the Psalm, previous Psalm, 27 verse 14. "Wait on the Lord, be of good courage, He shall strengthen our heart. Wait, I say, on the Lord." You know, sometimes God is trying to do it, just trying to teach us patience when He's not speaking. You know, I spent 7 weeks up there in Nova Scotia early in the spring up there, preaching meeting after meeting after meeting and going different places up there. And a lot of you went up there. You got a blessing out of the visit. You were only there about a week and a half. Amen. So I know it was a blessing for you to be there. Amen. After about 2-3 weeks, I was ready to come home. I know, I want to live up there.

coming down like that from up there, man, them Alaskan natives. And both of those groups told my dad and I, they said, you know what? He said, you people, there's something different about you guys. He said, one of the biggest things we know about you is that you guys' life is so fast-paced. He said, you're just going, going, going, going. I stay with Brother Brandon in his house about 2 weeks in his house. Man, I keep him up to about 12, 1 o'clock in the morning, 2 o'clock in the morning, just laughing, fellowship. And man, he'd sit there and he said, man, bro, we don't ever stay up this late. He said, we put the kids in bed by 8 o'clock. Wife and I have some man just time together there. Then we go to sleep by 10. He said, we're up the next morning by 7 or 6. He said, we're going to get... That's what they do up there. And he said, here you are. You're keeping this up after midnight, man. Here you are going again at 7 o'clock in the morning. I was up ready going around the morning again. He's over there. He's like, but Terry, how you all do this, man? I'm up late. And... You say, your life's so fast-paced. You're always going, going, going. You Americans are like that. Those Alaskans thought you're always going, going. He said, why'd you tell us that? You know why? Because our lifestyle is so, we want it done this time, this time. We're so used to that, that when it comes to Christianity, we want God to answer right now, Lord. I'm praying now, Lord. Give me something right now, Lord. And you know what God is? He's just silent. You know why? He's trying to teach you to wait on Him. God is not going to follow your watch. God's not going to follow your calendar, your plan book. He's not going to follow your PDA. He's not going to follow all your... He's not going to follow that. God has His own schedule. And a lot of times we say, Lord, Lord, I've got this much time right now. What do you think, Lord? Lord, don't say nothing. Lord, I need an answer by this afternoon. Lord, you don't answer me that afternoon. Man, when we start praying that way, get up. And there's some times it's necessary like that, but most of the time we could afford to wait on God on certain things. You know, that Bible, that principle was that 3 days. They had to wait 3 days. Joshua entered into a league with the Hittites, those Gibeonites there. And the Bible says, after 3 days, they found out they were in the land. And man, they said, man, if we just waited 3 days, we'd have found out these guys were enemies. Sometimes we're so quick, just, man, we want everything done. Went to, like you're talking about, the drive-through and everything. That sometimes God's silent just to teach you patience. He's saying, you wait on me. When I speak, you listen. When I move, you move. When you do what you want, He said, you ain't going to hear anything from me. How many times we got a little set time in the morning? Lord, I got 30 minutes. I'm going to pray, read my Bible, 30 minutes. Lord, speak to me. Lord said, no, I need more time than that. But He said, go ahead and read and pray and I'll see you later when you got time. What God trying to do? Teach you patience. Wait. No one likes to be told wait. I don't like waiting on people. I don't like people waiting on me. Amen. I don't like it. Man, somebody said, man, they show up. Man, I'm waiting, waiting, waiting, waiting. But you know what God, a lot of times, He wants us to wait on Him. I tell you what, that just bothers us. You know why? In a way, that's bending and submitting to what He wants. That's twisting that will of ours, twisting that calendar and watch of ours. Well, let's just wait on the Lord. Well, I don't know. I've got to have something done now. No, maybe just wait on God. Let God do it. God's silent sometimes to teach us patience. God's silent sometimes. You know what else? Sometimes He's got a temper with you. You know what you mean by that? God might be mad at you. You say, how do you know that? Well, it's like my house. When my wife and I get mad at each other, you know what we don't do? We don't talk. You know what happens? Silence hits the house. Amen. All you married people will know what I'm talking about. Amen. The ladies give the men the silent treatment. And then the ladies think that's a bad thing. We men walk around and say, man, bless God. Amen. Oh, giving it away right now. And all you ladies thought that with a bad... It ain't really. We just like it sometimes. Why aren't you saying anything to me? I don't know. I didn't realize anything was wrong. Amen. Just deep down we're saying, man, it's real quiet in the house. But you know, when your wife gets mad, when you get mad at your wife, last thing you do is talk. You know what you can hear in the house then? You hear breathing in the house. You ever know that? The nostrils flared. You can just hear that breathing. You ever notice that? You be at the table, man. And you know something's up. You know, well, somebody's mad there. And just waiting for that moment. Is something wrong to say that? And then, man, that's when it's on, man. But as long as there ain't none of that, you just kind of... You know it's on, then, man.

Sometimes God's silent with you. You know why? His temper. You've upset Him. You've done something, man, to get on God's bad side. That might be why God's silent. I find also in the Bible, you know why sometimes God is silent? Sometimes God is silent there, you know why? Because we've traveled too far from to hear Him. You know, God don't yell loud. The Bible says, still small voice. You know, you can get to a point where you're far away, you don't even hear. I remember when I was a kid, we had a camp up in the mountains, and this camp, everybody would camp out up there, and we was up there at that camp, man, just having a good time, and me and a few boys, man, I was a little kid, 6, 7 years old, and we're playing war, man. I mean, we had pine cones for grenades, man. We just make any stick a machine gun, and them up there in the mountains, man, them ferns and things would grow real high. We'd crawl in them ferns, and we'd have army. And my dad would say, you stay where you can see the camp. And then he kept telling me, I said, yeah, I know, but I'd go out there, and every day I'd venture further and further. Till one day, man, we just caught him in playing. All of a sudden, I said, shh, listen. And he said, what? I said, I don't hear nothing. He started looking around like, where are we at? We started yelling, hey! We started, anybody yelling? And nobody. The camp is normally real loud, people laughing, man, things singing, going, and there's no sound. And son, you know what? We got scared. You know what happened? We traveled too far away from where all the noise was. Sometimes we can get too far away from where God's not. Well, God's silent. It might be you've just got so caught up in everything, you've traveled too far from where you're supposed to be listening. Said, God ain't hearing me. God's silent. It ain't God's silent. God's still talking. But you should be in the right place. I get another thought, you know, why God's silent here. Sometimes God's silent because, you know what, in the New Testament, the Lord was silent many a time to those people that asked Him questions. He was silent to them because they didn't take Him seriously, so He didn't take them seriously. They asked Him stuff, Bible says, with an ulterior motive. They asked Him to catch Him in His words. They asked Him to trip Him up. Now, you know what? Lord wouldn't say nothing to them. Lord would answer not a word, to stay silent for them. Why? He knew that they weren't serious in asking Him. They weren't wanting to know the real reason. They were just trying to tempt Him. So He said, you don't take me serious? I won't take you serious. Sometimes God's silent, and in our life, you know why? You don't take Him serious, He won't take you serious. Sometimes it's good to show God you're serious. Amen? And I've always believed that God showing you're serious, showing God you're serious, is a lot of that has to do with your heart, and a lot to do with your actions as well. Man, I mean, your actions speak a lot of times, man, louder to God than anything else. And you need to show God with your actions that you're serious about what God has called you to do. Show God you're serious about what the decisions you've made and the commitments you're going to keep. Say, God, I'm serious about this. And you go through with it and follow through with it. But as long as you say, oh, I'm going to do this, and God spoke my heart, and I'm going to do this, that, and then you don't do it, God won't take you very seriously. And that might be why God's silent. He said, well, they said that before, so I'm not going to shout, hoot, and holler about it because they don't think it's serious. So that, I just give you some reasons why I believe in the Bible, why God is silent. But look at David here. Look at David's behavior in this text here. You say, what did David do when God was silent? He's writing about it here. One of the first things I see about David here is this here. I see that David stayed in control of himself even though God was silent. In this whole text here, you don't ever see David just getting out of whack and kilter with God. He just stayed, man. He stayed in control of himself. And that's one thing that's pretty tough to do. If there's any person that I have a hard time keeping control of, it's me. I can keep my family in line. Amen. I can tell them no, get after them, take the belt out. I can keep my family in line. But you know what's hard to keep in line? Terrence. Something goes wrong, Terrence gets mad. Hey, man, Terrence, I'll tell you what. I am glad, in a way, now don't take this wrong, I'm not talking about the camp meeting. There's no reference to the camp meeting itself. I am glad that last week was over for me. Man, I had a lot of things go wrong last week. Just, my wife and I know about it. And man, I said, man, can this go any worse? And then the next day, it did. And then the next day, it did. By the end of the week, I'm like, man, when is this going to be over? I hope, man, when Sunday comes, it'll be a new star or something else. Amen. Then I had tires going flat. I was driving back one night from the meeting. I don't remember what night it was.
And man, I'm in this, I don't know if the tree branch fell out in the middle of the road right before I got there or what. We come around that corner on Mount Olive Road, and ah, man, just a huge branch, man, about that big, laying across the road. Just huge, just laying there. And there's a car oncoming, there's a ditch on the side, and we just saw, that's all we just could do, and just hit the thing. Boom! And it was so loud, I hit the thing that neighbors came out, and they said, what happened out here? What's going on, man? Everybody was out there, and I'm trying to drag that thing out, man. It was stuck under the truck, and man, I said, man, what in the world? The truck, the front of the truck was all scratched up, and I was thinking, man. And I was mad at everybody in the truck. I don't know why, it wasn't their fault, but I was mad at them. You know how that is, amen? You know what I mean? Amen. It's not their fault, but you're mad at them. Why did you see it earlier? Why you guys made all that racket in the back? You should be quiet. I'm trying to concentrate on the road, you know? Amen. My temper just got out of control. Now, I know yours doesn't. Yours is, you're Mr. Cool. Stay level all the time. But sometimes I get out of it, amen? And I think, man, when is it going to be over? And self can get to a point where you just get overly emotional about every little thing. Get touchy about every situation. And man, you just begin to doubt things and all that. But David, I look at him from reading this thing, I can get the idea that he stayed in control of self. Even though God wasn't speaking, he said, hey, bless God. Even though God ain't speaking, that's no excuse for me to get here out of whack and stay right with God. Amen. He not only stayed in control of himself, but you know what else I see about David here? I see that David not only stayed in control, he stayed clean. Verse 3, he said, draw me not away with the workers of iniquity. Don't let me get caught up in their sin. I like that. Even though God was not speaking, he said, I'm still going to stay clean. I'm going to stay right with God. I'm going to stay faithful. Amen. Even if he ain't doing anything for me, bless God, I'm still going to stay right with him. Amen. Some people think that it's an excuse to get away from God, get back some. Well, I'm going to church and I ain't hearing nothing from God. I guess I'm gonna quit now. That ain't no reason to quit. We got people back home and they probably do it here. You know, things weren't working out. I tried church and now I'm just gonna go back to drinking. Yeah, I'll go back, man. I mean, is that all you can try? People always say, I'm gonna try church. Couple services, and then they never see him again. You like, tried church? That was two? Hey, man, I think trying, that you probably had to put a little more effort in that, isn't it? You ever going to try something? I wouldn't just try it once or twice. Hey, man, especially church, man. And David here, he said, I'm not going to get messed up. I'm not going to get into trouble. It may be God not speaking to me. I want to keep myself right. Amen. I want to keep myself clean. I want to stay in fellowship with him. I want my heart to stay pure. He stayed clean. He not only stayed clean, you know, he not only stayed in control of himself, but I like this, he stayed cheerful and full of fight. You notice there, he's praising God in this psalm, even though God's silent. And look at verse 4, I like how he's just full of fight. He said, give them according to their deeds. He said, according to the wickedness of their endeavor. He said, render the work of their hand. And God, he just went after them. He said, man, I'm still, Lord, on your side. Lord, them evildoers, just go after them. I mean, he's still full of fight. Even though God wasn't speaking, he was still fired up for God. I like that. Amen? I like people who are fired up and stay fired up. Amen? Now, if your fire runs according to feelings, you don't stay fired up very long. But if you've got an outsourced source of fire that keeps you fired up, that's just a whole different story. Amen? David, he said, I'm going to stay fired up. You know what I learned? I don't believe that the devil knows, read your mind. Now you might have dozens of scripture for it, but I haven't read it yet, so I'm not as enlightened as you. And leave me here, amen, my little ignorance here, because this preaches good right here anyway. Yo, the devil, I don't believe he knows your mind, but I do believe when you talk out loud, he will get a hold of that somehow. He has some imps maybe that tell him, hey, you know what, that guy's over there talking like he's discouraged. He probably discouraged. Let's go make it worse. But you know what? If you don't let him know, he probably won't ever find out. So don't help him. Stay fired up. You say, oh man, God ain't speaking. Don't let him know that. Last thing I would say, well, God hadn't been speaking to me. I wouldn't say that out loud. Well, I don't want him knowing. Even if he ain't. Amen. I'll stay fired up for God. I'm going to let him know, man. I'm going to let him know. I'm still going to stay right with God and stay excited about the things of God. I'm still going to shout. Amen.
Some people today, they say, man, they say, well, I don't know. I'm just going to stay depressed. All go ahead, stay that way. Let everybody know. Let the devil know. And he might make it worse, but I don't want him to know any of that. You know, I like the fact that there's some people that stay full of fight. Man, them Indians, they're still full of fight. Amen. Every now and then, you can touch a certain nerve out there. And you can still get them stirred up. You know, the Navajo Reservation broken, and you've seen it, on most of it's in Arizona, most of it's in New Mexico. You know, when the dad was talking about the long walk of Navajos, where they rounded up a bunch of Navajos and marched them east into New Mexico, near Fort Sumner, about 300 miles east, and they marched them in there. You know, one of the ways they got a bunch of them Navajos was what they called Navajo Scouts. And the Navajo Scouts were Navajos who kind of betrayed their own people. They're the ones that, man, hooked up with the cavalry, and they went looking for the Navajos. They knew where they were hiding. They knew the language. They knew everything about it. And so they were traitors in a way and went up there. And in return, they were rewarded with land. They were rewarded with livestock. They rewarded a lot of things because they did that. And, man, they did that. And you know what? A lot of them scouts were from the New Mexico side of the reservation. You know, and because they were, my great-grandpa, my dad's grandpa, I understand, my dad's dad's dad, I understand, was one of them. And so, every now and then, if you ever want to get Navajo fired up, just talk about the long walk. And you know, when he gets fired, that stirs him up. And you know what even stirs him up more? Just let him know you're a descendant of one of them scouts. Most of those scouts came from the New Mexico side. So when I go preach on the Arizona side of the reservation, I let them know where I'm from, who I am. And man, you can see it in them. Oh, you're one of them. I say, yeah, amen. And I like preaching like that. It still stirs them up, man. You can see that fight come up in them. And I like that, amen. At least they're mad about something, amen. I get them all stirred up. But, you know, I like to appreciate there's still something that gets them going. I think a man should get going about something. If a man can be slapped around all day and just smile at you, I don't know. Something right with him, amen. Either he's really hooked up with God or, I don't know, he's hooked up with something else, amen, and it ain't right. You know, but I mean, it's good that you get stirred up about stuff. I like the fact David was still stirred up. He's still mad at enemies of God there in verse 4. You know, he stayed, man, cheerful and full of fight. I believe this here, he was still confident. I like what do you mean when he's confident? Look at that verse there. The Lord is my strength, in verse 7, my shield. My heart trusts in Him, and I am helped. Therefore my heart greatly rejoices. I will sing Him, but my song will praise Him. Man, he was still confident in the Lord. He said, God ain't speaking, but you know what? That's all right. I'm still going to trust in Him. I'm still going to live for Him. I'm still going to praise Him. Amen. You know what? That's the way it is in Christian life. God may not be speaking. God may not be saying what sometimes some things that you to you individually. But there's no excuse to turn back on God. What do you have to go back to? You know, the Lord said some harsh things, some hard things, in John chapter 6. And the Bible says, from that day forward, many of His disciples walked no more with Him. He said some hard things. They didn't like it. They left. So He turned to the 12 and said, will you also go away? I think Simon Peter summed it up best for all of us. He said, Lord, to whom shall we go? You ever say that to the Lord? Lord, You may not be speaking. You may not deep deal in my heart, but God, I ain't got nowhere else to go. That's the way I feel about it. That's the way a lot of our Indians feel about it. Man, they came out of peyote. They came out of Navajo religion. And when they renounce all that, their family renounced them. Now for them to tell them to quit church and get away from God, they're going to say, where do I go? Family don't want me. Religion don't want us no more. Who else are we going to go to? What are you going to go back to? Go back to them old dimes? Going to go back to them old, man, to walking the streets? Going to go out there, man, to fooling around the world? It did nothing before. You left that for this. Man, there's no sense going back over there. It's like the Egyptians, the Israelites, I didn't understand that. I mean, they said it all the time. Lord to God, we go back to Egypt. I'm like, buddy, you were a slave there. They mistreated you. The life was hard there. Why do you want to go back to that? Sometimes we just see all the good of that old life and forget what all the bondage and the filth and the sin that was there. He said, I'm still confident, even though, man, things ain't working out. I'm going to stay with God. It's like Job said. He said, though He slay me, yet will I trust Him.
Man, I mean, I think it's a Habakkuk. He says, although the fig tree giveth not her fruit, the fields do not bring their corn. He said, yet will I praise thee. He said, there might be not be good on man, it might not be a blessing, but I'm still going to praise him. I'm still going to shout for him. Because, man, he's still done a lot for me. You stay confident. Stay in control of himself. Stay committed to God. Stay cheerful and full of fight. But you know what else I read in this thing here? I read that he was concerned about it. He said, Lord, don't be silent to me. You know what? If God is silent, I would be concerned. If you sit there in church service and go through every church service and God never speak to you, every church service, I would be concerned. David said, Lord, don't be. He knew it. He knew that, man, this ain't right. Something not right. Something ain't right if you, every time you pick up your Bible every day and you just ain't getting nothing out of it. Something ain't right. That's not normal. Amen. I'm not saying you get some every day, every time. There's sometimes it's duty. We just read out of duty. I discipline myself. I make myself read every day. I realize that. But there's you should be getting something out of it. And if you ain't, there's something not right. You should be concerned. If you're going to every church service and every church service, the preacher, man, he's putting it out and people are getting a blessing. People are visiting the altar. People are shouting and you ain't getting nothing. I'd be concerned by you. You sitting there this morning and say, man, this ain't doing nothing for me. I'd be concerned. I see that David was concerned about it. He said, Lord, I don't want to be like them that go down to the bed. He said, I don't want to be like a lost person. I don't want to be like someone going to hell. He said, they don't bother them. But Lord, this bothers me. You're not speaking to me. Does it bother you when God ain't speaking to you? Man, it sure gets me, man. I go through some points in my life, man. But man, Lord, what's wrong? And I start dealing with self first. I start going through my family and see, is there anything going on there? I start trying to find a reason why. I forget, maybe God's testing me. Maybe I just need to keep doing right. I just need to keep my faith on. Try to keep going through that thing. And man, it concerns me. But you know what I like about this thing here? David had good behavior and during the time of God's silence, but I like the fact that the Lord breaks the silence. Verse 6, he said, blessed be the Lord. He said, because he has heard the voice of my supplication. Like I said, David's writing about a past experience. He said, man, it was tough. But he said, man, bless be God. He wasn't silent for long. He said, God came through and gave me something. He said, amen. You know what that relief is like? Man, it's not only relieving, but I believe it's just refreshing and reviving. Man, it stirred the soul again. Man, it's like them people, man, just like the firefighter. Man, who all went to the building and they went to the building and started rescuing people and one of the firefighters got left behind. And man, what happens is that the building began to collapse and fall down on him and they started to try to raise him on his radio. They started calling and say, hey, can you hear me? Can you hear me? And man, all they would get back is static. Finally, after a while, man, they hear a cracking, and then all of a sudden they hear his voice. Say, yeah, I'm here. He said, I'm making it out the back. Man, you know what happens? Relief comes to them. Said, man, our comrade made it out. That's what it's like, man, when God's silent, and all of a sudden God breaks that silence, it's like that little static. And that relief comes over your heart. Oh, man. Go to a meeting and God speaks to your heart. Say, man, Lord, thank you. I needed that. Thank you. I needed to hear from you. Lord, I've been praying about this. And Lord, you give me some answer. Lord, thank you. That's what David said. Blessed be the Lord. He hath heard. Man, there's no way to express that. Because unless you've experienced it, man, just to know God speak to you and say, man, thank you. There's sometimes, I mean, not like you're real, real bad silent, but there's sometimes I just read my Bible and read it. I said, Lord, I ain't getting anything. Lord God, I'd sure like to hear your voice. And man, I go to read something and man, just get overwhelmed. And you think, man, what a blessing. It's such relieving and refreshing. And it revives your spirit back to search. Man, thank you, Lord, for speaking to me. That's a blessing. But when God's silent, I believe that He has reasons for being so. And if He is in your life, I'd start wondering why. Could it be He's testing you, as I said at the beginning?
trying to prove you, see what you'll do during a time of silence? Could it be that he's teaching you patience? Could it be maybe there's a temper? God has a temper with you. Something in your life ain't right. He needs you to get it fixed. Could it be you've traveled too far to hear his voice in your heart? Or could it be you're just not taking him seriously? What's going on in your life? When God is silent, what will you do? Like I said, man, the behavior of David is a blessing to me here. No wonder the Bible said about him, he's a man after God's own heart. Let's bow our heads. Dear Lord in heaven, we come to you, Lord God, just praying, Lord, and thanking you, dear God. I want to thank you, Lord God, for, Lord, those times of silence when it was, Lord, it seemed like nothing was going on. But yet, God, after a while, Lord God, you come through and speak to me again, Father. I thank you for that, dear Lord. I thank you, dear God, Lord, just for answering my prayers, Lord God. Lord, even this week, Lord God, you one situation, Lord God, the preacher preached on that one night, Father, Lord, it just really helped me, dear God. Thank you. Lord, it's good to hear the testimony of these people, Lord God, how that you helped them in some area with a message, Lord God. Lord, it's good to know that you won't be silent very long, Father. God, I pray if someone going through the silence this morning, may God, I pray they be concerned about it, Lord God. Begin to seek your face and wonder why, dear God. And Lord, may they stay faithful, stay strong, Lord, through it all, dear God. May the message be a help and a blessing this morning. Have your way now, dear Lord. In Jesus' name we pray.

0: find forgiveness.
1: This is prayer night, so we'll preach a little bit about prayer. Verse 35, Bible says, and in the morning, rising up a great while before day, he went out and departed to a solitary place and there prayed. Now this is the account of Jesus Christ praying. And we're going to look at this and get some things out of it that be helped to us as far as prayer is concerned. I've titled the message here, Prayer Helps. Amen. We need, we need all the prayer that we can get. I know I do.
2: Yeah.
1: We need all the prayer that we can get. Here in our verse, we find some very good helps that will encourage us to pray even more. Bible says, notice that in verse 35, and in the morning. Now look back at verse 32. And at evening. Did you notice that? That was the night before. Tells us that the Lord Jesus was busy well into the evening. The Lord Jesus didn't go to sleep with the rooster, the chickens. He was still up. Notice as you read there, he healed some people there in the midst of all that in the evening. And then he went and healed some people from diseases, and then he cast out devils. That was at night. What a contrast to Navajo religion, huh?
3: Yeah.
1: They say stuff like that. And here's our Lord. He's not even working according to how the sun comes up or the sun sets. He's busy way before that, way after that. I appreciate that about my Savior. You know, he tells me the Lord Jesus was busy well into the evening. And folks, it was never a dull moment for the Lord ministering to folks. And I don't know how preachers today, you know, they think, well, it's boring. Or, you know, the church gets dead on them, you know. And I was thinking, God, they don't know the Lord and what he did. But here it is, the next day. The Bible says in our verse that Jesus began his day. First of all, I want you to notice we talked about that in the evening prior to this morning, in verse 35, the Lord Jesus is busy. He is doing all kinds. As a matter of fact, you know, he went to Simon and healed his wife's mother, who was laying down with fever. And he did so many things prior to this, and that fever left her, and they were just amazed. And, you know, and the Lord is working. And then he finally finds a place, you know, where he can find rest. And then the next morning, Bible says in the morning, rising up, he gets up a great while before the day. Way before the sun came up, the Lord is up. And I want you to notice the person who prayed here, the Lord Jesus. You know, some folks think that we don't need to pray. That's why they don't show up at prayer meetings. That's why they don't show up at midweek services. They think that they're okay. They think that everything's going to be all right. But here, folks, a lot of times I find the opposite is true. When you pray, things begin to happen.
2: Amen.
1: I mean, the devil will show up and start, you know, opposing you and start, you know, bringing stuff against you. And you know, that's what prayer does. Prayer provokes its enemies. That's why the more we pray, the more we can prevail. And that's why we need to pray. And Jesus Christ here is praying. And if he, the matchless Son of God, needed to pray, how much more us humans need to pray?
3: Amen.
1: You know, here's a perfect, sinless Son of God, and he saw a need to pray.
2: Yep.
1: And you and I, we're far from being sinless and perfect. If there's anybody that needs to pray, it's us.
2: Amen.
1: And here we find prayer is not just for the weak or the fearful. But Jesus prayed. You know, he's the strongest and the boldest of anybody in the Bible. I mean, he could have just said, away with you, the devil would have left. I mean, he would have taken care of everything just by his word. But you know, when they came to arrest him, remember, the soldiers came and he said, which one of you is Jesus? They came to him, is it you? And he said, thou hast said. In other words, yes, And the Bible said they all fell backwards. That's his words. Knocked them all backwards. Benny Hinn blows on people to try to knock them backwards. God didn't even do that. Prayer is not just for the weak and for the fearful. It's for people that even are strong. Matter of fact, some of the strongest Christians I know are praying Christians.
2: Amen. Mm-hmm.
1: Yep. Some of the boldest Christians I know are Christians that pray.
2: Yep.
1: In 1 Thessalonians chapter 5, verse 17, we are instructed, pray without ceasing. Then if you look back there at Colossians chapter 4, verse 2, we're told, continue in prayer and watch in the same with thanksgiving.
0: Mm-hmm.
1: What instruction? Thankful people pray, you know, and they... You can tell when people are thankful and they pray. You can see their strength. They don't get all caught up, you know. They don't get in a mess. They don't get to the place where they say, "Wow, I can't do anything now." You know, the net or to the no, Yoba cannot this thing. And that's what I'm saying. Yoba cannot this thing. And a lot of praying people don't experience that. They never come to the place where they're defeated all the time. They all people get defeated. Thankful people learn how to pray and they become strong and they become an asset to the church.
2: Amen.
1: We have folks, just a while ago, we got a text from Celeste and she showed us that, guess who I found? Here was Mrs. Hicks.
2: Yeah.
1: Then they text back and Celeste texts back and says, she said, tell Brother Calvin and Mrs. Calvin, hug them for me and tell them I pray for them every day.
2: Amen.
1: I know that is true.
2: Amen.
1: She's always, she's a prayer warrior. I knew her way back before I met any one of you. She was a prayer warrior then. And kept a lot of things going. Her husband, Ralph, would say, if it wasn't for her, I don't think we'd be here. What a blessing she is, being a prayer warrior. She always prays.
0: Amen.
1: And we find here the Lord Jesus praying. And number two, I want you to notice the passion for prayer. Notice that. Rising up a great while before day. I mean, getting up early in the morning before daybreak showed the passion that Christ had for prayer.
2: Amen.
1: Amen. For most Christians, just getting up for normal time is hard enough. I get up in the morning, you know, around the same time, but sometimes I oversleep before I want to kick myself. Because I need that time for prayer and I need that time for Bible study.
2: Amen.
1: And my devotion. And I notice my wife will get up whenever she does and she'll give in and then she won't. She'll just say, hello, dear. And then I'll say, hello, and I love you. And then she'll say, I love you. And she'll sit down and open her Bible. And then I won't hear nothing out of her for the next 30, 40 minutes. She's reading her Bible and praying. So getting up extra early to pray means it's going to take great effort.
2: Amen.
1: That's why a lot of people don't do that, you know. They don't make that effort to. Because folks, if you get up late, you've always lost time for prayer. You're going to jump to things, and then some of those things won't work out. You'll be frustrated. You know, but much success in prayer means putting some real effort into prayer. You know, some people that are very successful in what they do, chances are they're praying. And that's a good thing, you know. Just like anything else, little effort will produce little results.
2: Amen.
1: So when we pray, you know, we need to pray like, you know, we want some results that God will give us. How's your prayer time? That's a good question to ask. How's your prayer time? What time do you get up to spend some time in prayer? You know, your kids ever caught you praying?
0: Mm-hmm.
1: When we were in this blue house years ago, my kids stayed here with us in the morning before even breakfast. We come in and parents would walk in and go, when's breakfast? Oh, I'm sorry. You know, he was going to say, when's breakfast? And we're still praying, you know, and he'd say, oh, I'm sorry. We need to pray. You know? See, when Christ prayed, he put much time and effort into it.
2: Amen.
1: And if the Son of God did that, that's what we should do.
0: Mm-hmm.
1: Amen. Put some time and effort into your prayer. I'll tell you what, you start praying and sometimes God getting in that prayer, and you forget the time. You forget what time it is. You forget how long you're praying. And before you know it, your knees are locked

0: But you know, whether we do it publicly or privately, we should put much time and effort into our prayer. Amen. Number three, I want you to note something else. Again, he says, rising up a great while before David. You know what that tells me? Not only does it tell me the importance of getting up early to pray, but it talks to me about priority in prayer.
1: Amen.
0: Christ wanted to pray early in the morning. Folks, he can pray any time of the day. There's no law against it. We can. Even at evening, you know, we can pray. Before bedtime, that's when a lot of people pray. But what the scripture is teaching us here is not to say that, you know, we can't pray in the morning or pray in the evening. But what it's saying is there's a priority of prayer. That means that we need to start off our day with prayer. That is so important. I don't know about you, but when I don't pray in the morning, it feels like something's missing. Mm-hmm. My wife says, we need to go feed the chicken. Then I'm like, no, we got to pray early. I'm not go over there. And I might just do a stupid thing, like poke my hand through the wire, and the wire poked me, and I get bleeding, and I might get gangrene, and all that. I start thinking like that. When did I get my last tetanus shot? You know, that kind of thing starts going through your mind. So you say, well, all of that's avoided if you just pray.
1: Amen.
0: You know, God take care of that rest, you know. So Christ wanted to pray in the morning, early, and I'm telling you this because, you know, he made it a priority. You know, you and I, we need to start our day off with prayer. Remember what Jesus said? He said in Matthew 6, not really talking about prayer, but he talked about priority. He said, seek ye first the kingdom of God and his righteousness, and then all these things shall be added unto you. Matthew chapter 6. Look at the next verse. This is amazing. I never really paid attention to the next verse. All I quote was Matthew 6, you know, right there. Matthew 6, 33. I would read that or quote that. Never paid attention to the next verse. But notice what the next verse says. Matthew chapter 6, verse. Again, let's read that. Verse number 33. The Bible said there, but seek you first the kingdom of God and his righteousness, and all these things shall be added unto you. Now notice in verse 34 now. Take therefore no thought for the morrow, for the morrow shall take thought for the things of itself. Sufficient unto the day the evil thereof. In other words, he said, you're facing enough evil stuff this day. Quit worrying about tomorrow. So if you're going to pray, you need to pray over stuff like that, because there's enough evil today that's going to come toward your way. And that is so true. I know you experience it, and I've experienced that. I mean, sometimes we encounter something bad throughout the course of the day, and then we say, man, I wish I prayed, you know?
1: Yeah.
0: That's usually the case, you know? It's an afterthought. But yet, you know, here the Bible said, you know, you're going to meet evil anyway. You might as well prepare in the morning.
1: Amen. And
0: that's what he's saying, you know? So we start off our day with prayer. Our projects, our trips, whatever it is, you know, our work will all work out, you know, and the problems will get worked out. And a lot of things will come out better. If we started more things with prayer, I think, you know, most of us would not finish with a lot of problems at the end of the day. You got people today, you know, I was watching YouTube, but this guy, he did concrete work, and all the time he's cussing. He's cussing the lady that won't pay him $1,000 because he had white stuff on his concrete. And the lady said, well, why is that white stuff on that one? We'll hold $1,000. And then she took a camera and she took a picture. And somebody else came in and put guardrails around that concrete step. And then on one corner, the contractor that was putting that rail and chipped the corner. The boat, not the corner, but the boat where he put the boat hole, he chipped it. And what that lady did was she took the camera and did a real zoom in. It made it look like really big. So he rushes out there to fix that. And then he looks at it. He said, I can't believe that. That's what she did. So he confronted the lady and said, that piece of metal here is going to cover that. You know what she said? She said, but I'm going to know. How you gonna know? If it's covered, how you gonna know? So she wanted to argue me. He wanted his $1,000, so he went to the store and he bought concrete, and then he bought adhesive, and he mixed it up. He put it over.

0: all the time his cousin. Then he went home and then he said this. He told his employee, he said, "I was over there doing this, man," he said, "I can't believe that. I finished that job long enough. He hadn't paid me blankety blank blank this. Why do you think that happened? You know? Mm. Why do you think it's always happening to me?" His worker was a Mexican from Mexico. "Leon, how come stuff like that happening all the time? What did you happen to me?" And he looked at him and goes, "You don't pray?" He goes, and I thought, wow. Wow. Said that would be exactly my answer. You don't believe in God. You don't let God work in your life. All of a sudden, the guy quit cussing. He got checked by his employee, who was supposed to be dumber than him. That's the way they treat the people.
1: Yeah.
0: And I thought about that. You know, that priority of prayer would be something that would be a first in our life. Because a lot of times we finish things and then end up with more problems. And then, like the lost world, you know, they cuss at it and everything, like it's going to get big. But as Christians, you know, we complain, we're aggravated. We just get real close to losing our testimony. We're looking for some drunk to come and cuss it for us. But you know, all that, none necessary. We just start out with prayer.
2: Mm-hmm.
0: So that's important. So we see the priority in prayer. Now, number four, I want you to notice back in our verse, it said there, what the verse said, it said there that, you know, rising up a great while before day, he went to a solitary place. That's the place of prayer. Last thing I want you to see is the place of prayer. Like I said, we can pray anywhere, anytime, but, you know, you can't have any place. You can't even be walking and praying, you know, which is good.
3: Mm-hmm.
0: But you know what? If it's going to be most helpful to be prayer is that to be in a private place when you pray.
3: Mm-hmm.
0: Bible, this not only says it here, but in Matthew, when Jesus, the night before he was betrayed, remember he was with his disciples? Mm-hmm. And then Bible says he went a little further, mm-hmm. and then he prayed. Then he came back and told his disciples, "Hey, you guys wake up, why can't you walk with me?" Then he went back and then he prayed again. He found them what? Asleep again.
1: Yeah.
0: But the time that he went a little further, he said he went to a solitary place.
4: Yeah.
0: He went by himself. You know, real prayers are made by yourself, between you and God. That's the kind of prayer that the Lord takes a lot, a solitary place. Well, I'll tell you, it's most useful. I found that to be true. And you know, when it's most helpful in a private place is when you pray a private prayer. You know, when you pray a private prayer by yourself, it enhances. I don't know if you know what the word enhance means. That means to intensify, to strengthen, to it means to help you increase, you know, heighten your prayers, make it stronger. The effectiveness of prayer is very important in our life. So when we get in a private place of prayer, not only does it enhance us, but also, you know what it does? We can pray without distraction. That's one thing I hate about prayer sometimes, is people distract you. So they say stuff. And boy, I tell you, it'll create a quiet time with God for you. Remember what he said? He said, "Be still and know that I am the Lord." That means get some time away from everything, the monotony of things, and get alone with me. That's what he's saying. God wants us to do that. Find some quiet time. Amen. I know living in the city is probably hard, but out here, man, I can just go anywhere and have a quiet time.
1: Amen.
0: It's a blessing.
1: Yeah.
0: And thank the Lord for that. So learn how to create quiet times in prayer with the Lord. See, everyone needs such a place as this, a solitary place. You know how you can learn how to pray and lead it more effectively? When you value this kind of place, learn to value that place. Learn to count it a blessing.
3: Mm-hmm.
0: You know, I come in here Sunday morning. I get up real early, 5:30, and by around 6, I'm in here. Back in the winter, you used to have to turn on the heaters. I come in here, nobody's sitting here. I come in here and I pray, and then I get up, then I just know where everybody's sitting. Then I just pray for everybody. You know, and then when the people show up and we got visitors, then I. During the invitation or during the services, before the service, I pray for them. But for the most part, most people I know that do come here, I know where they sit, so I pray. And do that a lot. I used to do that in Clagato a lot. It took me a long time, almost an hour to do that in Clagato. I had a lot of people. But here, you know, it's not so hard, you know. I do 30 minutes and just pray. And if they have an issue that maybe they share it with me, I'll give it to them. Folks, put some value in your prayer.
2: Amen.
0: You're learning from the Lord that way. It'll help your prayer life. So this is the fourth thing that I got out of this message right here. It's just out of this verse, you know. Verse is this, so simple, and yet, you know, it's so profound. Excuse me. So profound. So this is in those we need to learn how to keep going at it. The Lord set some real good examples of how to pray. I hope that will help you in your prayer life. Amen. Let's go to the Lord in prayer. Thank the Lord for this evening. Dear Father, we thank you, Lord, and we ask your blessing upon the message tonight. This prayer helps that we just discuss with our people. Lord, I'm thankful for the person that prayed, the Lord Jesus. You set the example for us, Lord. Teach us, Lord, this is teach us, God, to take us from deep out. Habina, quite early, before the sun even came up, the Lord got up. And then, even though the night before he was busy way into the night, he still got up early the next morning to take the priority of praying. And then we think about the importance of not only praying the Lord, I think about the place somewhere, get along with God. And I think that's where a lot of real good prayers are made, when we get along with God. So help us to do that, Lord. Take time away from things. Take time away. If it means that we have to spend time away from our spouse, our children, our family. But those folks that care can really disturb a prayer time. They're not aware of it, so they're not doing it intentionally, but they can just do it just out of habit. So we pray that you help us to find a good quiet time somewhere that we can spend time with the Lord. Bless our evening service tonight. Thank you for the time we had now to pray together. I pray that you would just bless our prayer time and help us to get home safe today, tonight. Lord, thank you for all these that have come for the message tonight. Bless our time together in Jesus' precious name. Amen.
3: Amen. Amen.

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book of Revelation has 6 chapters, 149 verses, 3,084 words. And I was told that if you give that out, it makes you look good. We get that from our Bible teacher. So that's why I always give that out. And it may be off, it may be wrong, but I don't know. It's all different. There's different numbers on there. Date of writing is 57 to 60 AD. The word of Galatian means the Gauls. Gaul is an early name for French. So Gaul is an early name for French. So it might be the French territory. The area of Galatia is around Antioch, Iconium, Lystra, Derbe. These are the first trip that Paul visit on his missionary journey in Acts chapter 13 and 14. So in the Bible it would be the Asia Minor. So I always say this, I could be wrong, but the book of Galatians is written in around Acts 13 and 14. It's around there. Paul addresses the book of the church of Galatians in Galatians 1:2. The Bible here says, "And all the brethren which are with me unto the church of Galatia." Did you know that if you read the book of Galatians, Paul didn't refer to this church as saints? He didn't refer to them as brother and sister in Christ. But from Romans chapter 1, verse 7, he addressed in the Romans, when he wrote the book of Romans, Romans 1:7, he addressed the saints. In 1 Corinthians chapter 1, verse 2, 2 Corinthians chapter 1, verse 1, Ephesians chapter 1, verse 1, Philippians chapter 1, verse 1, Colossians chapter 1, verse 2, 1 Thessalonians chapter 1, verse 1, and 2 Thessalonians chapter 1, verse 1, teaches that Paul addressed these churches as saints. But the book of Galatians, he didn't address them as saints. Anybody want to take a guess why? I'll tell you. Look at this. Paul did not address the book of Galatians to the group of salvation, to the group of saved people. He didn't address them as saved people like he did in the other epistles. You know why? Because he was in doubt with them. He didn't know if they were saved. That's why when he wrote the book of Galatians, this is all he said: "To all the brethren which are with me unto the church of Galatia." But the rest he said, "To the saints, to the saints, to the saints." And he didn't know. Look at this first. This, if you think I'm wrong, let's go to Galatians chapter 4. Verse 19. "My little children, of whom I travail in birth again until Christ be formed in you, I desire to be present with you now and to change my voice, for I stand in doubt of you." Did you know that today a preacher is sometimes in doubt with some of the saved people? And I don't want to name a few from this church, but sometimes I am in doubt with some people's salvation. Is that, are they really saved? Well, come to your you're supposed to live, according to the Bible, you're supposed to live a certain way. But is that, are they really saved? It's all you think. I'm not saying that you're not saved, that you have your own walk with the Lord this morning. If you're saved, you know. Because 1 John chapter 5, verse 10, 11, 12, and 13 tells us that you should know that you're saved. Let's go there, look. 1 John chapter 5, verse 10. "He that believeth on the Son of God
witness in himself, and he that believeth not God had made him a liar, because he believed not the record that God gave of his Son. And this is the record that God had given to us eternal life, and this life is in his Son. He that had the Son had life, and he that had not the Son of God had not life. These things have I written unto you that believe on the name of the Son of God, that ye may know. See that? That ye may know that ye have eternal life, and that ye may believe on the name of the Son of God. So, let me just say, if Paul was here, would he say the same thing about us? And dealt with some of Calvary Baptist Church member. So that's why I'm saying that Paul didn't address the saints at Galatia as saints. He just told them brethren. Look at this, Romans chapter 1, verse 7. He addressed them as saints. To all that be in Rome, beloved of God, called to be saints. Grace to you and peace from God, our Father, and the Lord Jesus Christ. Let's go to 1 Corinthians now. First Corinthians chapter 1, verse 2. Unto the church of God, which is at Corinth, to them that are sanctified in Christ Jesus, called to be saints, with all that in every place are called upon the name of Jesus Christ, our Lord, both theirs and ours. Then 2 Corinthians. He's addressing them as saints. 2 Corinthians. Chapter 1, verse 1. Paul, an apostle of Jesus Christ, by the will of God, and Timothy, our brethren, unto the church of God, which are at Corinth, and all the saints which are in all Achaia. So he's just going on and on to the saints, but the book of Galatians, he didn't address them as saints because he was in doubt with them. When we study the book of Galatians, I know some of you don't ain't going to be here, but to you, when we study, because we're going to continue studying the book of Galatians when I take the class, the only reason why you're here is because the Sunday school teacher is not here, and I would have been teaching you this morning. So when we go to study the book of Galatians, you're going to find out some things, and you're going to find out that some false teachers were there back in Paul's time. So I just wrote here, when we study the book of Galatians, we will find out some false teachers where they were teaching false doctrine to these people. That's why Paul was in doubt with them. Just like the Church of Christ, Catholic and Mormon, they teach other doctrine, saying that Catholic, they teach that Mary is the way to heaven. That's a false teaching. And then Mormon, they teach that Joseph Smith is the way to heaven. That's a false teaching. And then Church of Christ, they teach that it's water baptism, the way to heaven, but that's a false teaching. And our own Navajo religion, our own people, Navajo religion, they teach that everybody goes to heaven. But the thing is, not everybody goes to heaven. The only way to get to heaven is because the Bible says in John 14, verse 6, that Jesus said unto him, I am the way, the truth, and the life. No man comes to the Father but by me. So the only way to get to heaven is through Jesus Christ. So we're going to find out all that. And then Galatians is the ninth book in the New Testament. The word Galatians has nine letters. If you count them, look at that. G-A-L-A-T-I-A-N-S has nine letters. What's number nine stand for? It's fruits. It's amazing how the Bible, Galatians, the ninth book in the New Testament, is supposed to be about fruits, but yet Paul is in doubt with these Christian Galatians. And so Galatians 5:22. The Bible there says, but the fruit of the Spirit is love, joy, peace, long-suffering, gentleness, goodness, faith, meekness, temperance. Against such there is no law. So there's nine things that were listed there.
So if you were to add Galatians 5:22, 5 + 2 + 2 = 9. That tells us the fruit of the Spirit. Okay, the book of Galatians, and I did say this before, the book of Galatians goes with the book of Romans. It's just like 1st and 2nd Corinthians. It's like how we're studying the book of Daniel and Revelation. Those books are put together for us to have a better understanding about the whole tribulation. So I don't understand why the Holy Spirit separated the books. So the book of Galatians is just like the book of Romans. But there's a reason why the Holy Spirit put the book of Galatians in there. So to me, I would think that it would have probably said 2nd Romans, then the original Roman 1st.

by faith. You get it? And so how, what do you mean we're kept by faith? We're saved by faith, and then we're kept by faith. So I got it wrong. Romans teaches that we're saved by faith, and Galatians that it teaches that we are kept by faith. So what I mean by that is our own faithfulness wasn't looking for Jesus Christ. Who saved us then? Whose faith saved us? It's Jesus Christ's faithfulness that saved you. What do you mean? Because he went to Calvary. He died on the cross. And it's his faithfulness that's keeping you saved. Amen. Our Navajo God don't have any faith like our Jesus Christ. Our Savior has the faith that keeps us saved, and we're kept by faith. You don't toss us over there, amen. Aren't you glad for that? The book of Romans, the book of Galatians corrects the teaching of Acts 15:5. Let's go over there. But there rose up a certain in the sect of the Pharisees, which believed, saying that it was needful to circumcise them that were commanded them to keep the law of Moses. So they're saying you got to keep the law of Moses to keep saved. You got to keep the law to stay saved. Did you know that in the Old Testament they have to keep the law for them to stay saved? In the New Testament, you and I don't keep the law. That's why his faithfulness keeps us saved. Amen. His faithfulness, we're under his faithfulness. Because to tell you the truth, church, my faithfulness my own faithfulness, my own righteousness won't be here. I won't be here if it was my own faithfulness. You know what brings me here? The faithfulness of Jesus Christ. He said, hey, you're saved, so you got to go to church. And he's like, all right, we'll go. Amen. So the book of Romans corrects the heresy found in 15:1 now. And a certain man which came down from Judah taught brethren and said, except you be circumcised after the manner of Moses, you cannot be saved. See? So it corrected a lot of things. It corrected a lot of things. That's the Church of Christ teaching there. It's correcting the Church of Christ. Most of you probably know who Martin Luther is. The Great Reformation. Reformation, yep. He called the book of Galatians my Catherine. That's his wife. That was his wife, his name. He was a Catholic and left the Catholic Church because he found out the truth when he read the book. When he read the book of Romans and when he read the book of Galatians. That's why he fell in love with those two books. And I believe it was both books that he called them my Catherine. And he left the Catholic Church because he knew and he found out that the Catholic Church was keeping the law. But when he read the book of Romans and Galatians, he said, hey, I'm saved by faith and I'm kept by faith, and the faithfulness belongs to Jesus Christ. He says, the faithfulness of Jesus Christ keeps me saved, and the faithfulness of Jesus Christ saved me. So Catholic, you got to keep the law. But no, he couldn't. So he left it and started his own church. When he started the church, it was a King James Bible believer. Now it's not. Why? Because the man of God left. He's back in heaven. So Galatians chapter 1, verse 1 now. Let's go ahead and go start by verse now, verse by verse. If you're going to be in my class, you got to take a lot of notes because I have some tests for you to do. Paul, an apostle, not a man, neither by man, but by Jesus Christ and by God the Father who raised him from the dead. So this here is everything is by Jesus Christ. Everything is by Jesus Christ.

even verse 1. Verse 1 tells us it came by Jesus Christ. Verse 2, the churches came by Jesus Christ. And then grace and peace came by Jesus Christ. And then who will deliver us is coming by Jesus Christ. Everything's going to be about Jesus Christ. From verse 1 to 5, it's about Jesus Christ. But here, we're not going to do that. But here in my notes, man did not call Paul to preach. That's why it's very important that make sure, I know there's hardly any man in here, but if you are a man, make sure that it's God that's calling you, not man. Amen? Because a lot of people, a lot of men, they put themselves behind the pulpit and say, I'm called to preach. But yeah, I believe some of them had called themselves. You know how I know that they had called themselves? Number one, they quit. Got too for them, period. That's it. Number one, you quit. If you call yourself, you quit. And I have a friend that was really close to me. That he was just, when Brother Hollywood told us that when he was training us, we were rotating. And here, when he was his turn to teach, he said, and then he turns to Brother Hall and said, I'm called to preach and I'm called to teach. I don't know what I'm doing over here in the seat. And then, not even too long, he says, oh, God called me to Pinion. Oh, I said, you know who I am talking about now. God called me to Pinion. And Pastor Hall said, all right, if God calls you, then go. He charged them off. A month later, he quit. And then, come to find out, he started another work. You know where that all that is. You know where that church is at. He started work there. I don't know what he said to the man of God that started that work. And he was put in there. And not even 3 years, he quit. Now, he's not in church. So that's what I'm saying. That I believe that he called himself. When he found out I was going to be the pastor here, he was trying to lecture me how to pastor a church. If you're going to lecture me how to be a pastor, you need to be in church. That's why I always go back to Brother Calvin. How do you do this? How do you do this? And I go to Brother Hall. How do you do this? How do you do this? They always ask me, how you have two pastors. How do you do? How do you know who to talk to? One, if I have a question about a church, I'll go to Pastor Pastor Calvin. If I have a question about a family, I'll go to Brother Hallwood. Amen. Acts 9 tells us where God had called Paul to preach.

Acts 9, chapter 3. I mean, Acts chapter 9, verse 3. And as he journeyed, he came near Damascus, and suddenly there shined round about him a light from heaven. A lot of people, they say that, oh, Jesus Christ met Paul on the ground. No, this light came from heaven. And he fell onto the earth and heard a voice saying unto him, Saul, Saul, why persecutest thou me? Then he said, Who art thou, Lord? And the Lord said, I am Jesus, whom thou persecute. It is hard for thee to kick against the prick. And he trembled and astonished and said, Lord, what wilt thou have me to do? And the Lord said unto him, Arise and go unto the city, and it shall be told thee what thou must do. There, the Lord called him. Then as you read that whole chapter, it's going to tell you that Ananias goes over there. Then the Lord told him that he's going to suffer for my namesake. Paul was the 13th apostle chosen by Jesus Christ. He was an apostle because he was given the signs and wonders just like the other apostle that was given to him. These other apostles, the 12 apostles, were given signs and wonders, so God gave them signs and wonders to Paul too. Why? Because I did a study on, because later on, when you read the Pauline epistle, he always said to the Jews first. Why? Because Paul's desire was for the Jews to get saved. So that's why Jesus Christ gave him signs and wonders. When the Jews kept rejecting him, that's when God just took the signs and wonders back. So today, there's no signs and wonders. And so a lot of people claim that they have the signs and wonders and they just speak in tongues. That's heresy. Nobody can speak in tongues. If you are speaking in tongue, it's not from God. I know some of you are probably going to get mad about that right there, you YouTubers. And there's no more signs. I don't have a sign. Only thing I have is the King James Bible. That's our instruction. So that's why you got to rightly divide the word of truth. And so here, 2 Corinthians 10, or 2 Corinthians 12:12. Truly the signs of an apostle were wrought among you in all patience, in the signs and wonders, in the mighty deeds. So that was given to him. And there's another part of the verse saying that the Jew requires a sign and the Greeks seek after wisdom. And I didn't write that verse down. Galatians 1:1, it says, God the Father, who raised him from the dead. It's talking about Jesus Christ. You see that verse there? And God the Father, who raised him from the dead. God used the Holy Spirit to raise Jesus Christ from the dead, too. This is what I want you to... I want you to notice something.

God the Father, God the Son, God the Holy Spirit. God uses the Holy Spirit now. He's going to use the Holy Spirit. How is he going to use him? God's going to allow the Holy Spirit to raise up who? Jesus Christ. Let's go read that. Romans 8:11. But if the Spirit of him that raised up Jesus from the dead dwelleth in you, he that raised up Christ from the dead shall also quicken your mortal bodies by the Spirit that dwelleth in you. So there, the Holy Spirit raised up Jesus Christ. So when you die, that same Spirit will raise you up too. And then as you continue to go on, a lot of people don't believe this. Jesus Christ is the Holy Spirit. Second Corinthians 3:17. Now the Lord is that Spirit, and where the Spirit of the Lord is, there is liberty. See, he's telling us the Lord is that Spirit. Okay, now, a lot of people don't believe that Jesus Christ is God. John 10:30.

I and my Father are one. I and my Father are one. John 14, 9. Jesus said unto him, have I been so long time with you, and yet has not known me, Philip? He that hath seen me hath seen the Father, and how sayest thou then, show us the Father? He's telling Philip, hey, I'm God. You see me, so you seen the Father. And then 1 Timothy. And without controversy, great is the mystery of godliness. God was manifest in the flesh, justified in the spirit, seen of angel, preached unto you, Gentiles, believing on in the world, receive up in glory. So that's telling us that God was manifest in the flesh. And who's that? Jesus Christ. And go back to John now, John chapter 1. In the beginning was the Word, and the Word was with God. Let me read it. In the beginning was the Word, and the Word was with God, and the Word was God. The same was in the beginning with God. Let's go down to verse 14 now. And the Word was made flesh and dwelt among us, and we beheld his glory, the glory as of the only begotten of the Father, full of grace and truth. So it's telling us that Christ is God. Now, God is the Holy Spirit. So it's just going back up with one another. Look at this. Acts chapter 5.

Verse 3. But Peter said, Ananias, why has Satan filled thine heart to lie to the Holy Ghost and to keep back part of the price of the land? While it remaineth, was it not thy own? And after it was sold, was it not thy own power? Why hast thou conceived this thing in thine heart, that thou hast not lied unto man, but unto God? So he's saying that God is the Holy Spirit. Remember, from the beginning, he said the Spirit. Look at this. Where was it? Right here. But Peter said, Ananias, why has Satan filled thine heart and lied unto the Holy Ghost? Talking about the Holy Spirit, God, the Holy Spirit. And then at the end of the verse 4, he said, thou hast lied unto God. So the best way I can put this is you call this a mystery. The mystery of what? The mystery of the Trinity. Now, let me use an egg. If you were to take the shell apart, there's that white stuff. Then right in the middle is the yolk. So the hard shell represents the God, the Father. The white part represents Jesus Christ. The yellow represents the Holy Spirit. So if you take that egg apart, it's not an egg no more, right? If you cook it, a lot of people say, what's that? But if you buy it at the grocery store, you see the egg all in one. So you wouldn't know, hey, that's an egg. So it's the same thing, again, for a basketball. The only reason why there's a basketball is because there's air in the ball, and then the rubber is keeping the air in the ball, and then there's an outside leather that's keeping that basketball. So the basketball cannot be basketball without no air. And the basketball has to be basketball if that rubber is in there, because the outside leather covering has holes in it. And so here, why am I teaching this morning? What I'm aiming at is, how many of you know, is this true or false, that Jesus Christ raised himself from the dead? Let's go to the book of Galatians. Look.

0: It says, and God the Father who raised him from the dead. I just told you this morning, Jesus Christ is God. Jesus Christ is the Holy Spirit. Jesus Christ is the Son. So therefore, Jesus Christ raised himself from the dead. Jesus raised himself from the dead. Aren't you glad for that? Show me verse, John 10. Verse 17. Therefore do my Father love me, because I laid down my life, that I might take it up again. See? I'm going to take it up again. No man take it for me, but I lay it down of myself, and I have power to lay it down, and have power to take it up again. This commandment have I received of my Father. So he's saying that if I lay down my life, when I die, I'm going to rise. I'm going to resurrect myself. That's where we're headed. Aren't you glad that Jesus Christ raised himself from the dead? Amen. Okay, about the three person now. The mystery of the Trinity, there's a verse for it, that all three of these, is one person. Just like you and I. I have a soul, I have a spirit, and I have my flesh. So here, let's go to 1 John. We're going to take a long time in the book of Galatians. Youth. First John chapter 5. Verse 7, for there are three that bear record in heaven, the Father, the Word, and the Holy Ghost, and these three are one. So all three of the Trinity, what I'm aiming at is all three of the Trinity raised up Jesus Christ. A lot of people say that, oh, Jesus Christ is not God. He's teaching heresy. No, well, we just read verses saying that he is God. I'll end with this. NIV. All the phony Bibles that call themselves Bible, you know what happened? 1 John chapter 5, verse 1. And God the Holy Spirit, Jesus Christ is the Holy Spirit, and God the Spirit. Now they took out that verse, 1 John 5, 7. All the Bibles, not the King James, but all the phony Bibles, they took that out. And they don't believe that God is the Holy Spirit, and they don't believe that Jesus Christ is God. That's why there's a lot of confusion out there today. Because of those NIVs, RSVs, ASVs, and you know what? NIV had taken out the blood of Jesus Christ too. A lot of people don't believe that. But one thing I will say, you can win somebody to the Lord from the book of NIV. You just have to know which way to go. But as I said this morning, you stay with the King James Bible. Hey, Pastor, NIV, next one. I'm not saying that. No, you stay away from it. I'm going to say just stay away from NIV, RSV, the Nebuzad, the Engotmazad, all other Bible. You stay with the King James Bible. There's a group that's out there saying that TR, Texas Receptus, they're using more of that now because they're saying that the TR is more clear than the King James Bible. I have news for you. The King James Bible is at TR. Amen. The TR, yeah, if you do the Bible translation, if you take the Bible preservation class, and I believe that I'll be teaching that in the Bible Institute, if you take that, you will know where that TR came from. That TR is like help the King James Bible when it was being translated. But yet, the King James Bible is still on top. The King James Bible, well, help us. I hope you learned something. Any questions? No questions?
1: How many disciples were there?
0: There was, the original were 12, and one of them killed himself, that's Judas Iscariot. And then to replace that one, they had to cast lots. And I think it was Matthias is the one that took Judas Iscariot's place. So cast lot means that God allowed it. And then Paul was the last one, the 13th epistle. And then there's others that's written in there. I didn't write them down, but later on we're going to find out. And, I wish I could teach this to you all, but next Sunday I'll be teaching to you. But it'll be on YouTube. I'll be to make a way to put it on YouTube. And if you can watch it on there, and then you can watch it on there. Right now, the original is, there was original 12 disciples, and one died, and then Matthias replaced it, and then Paul was the 13th epistle. But at the same time, if you read the other scriptures, there's more disciples that were written, that were mentioned. But these 12, Christ chose them. Any other questions? Did you learn something? No, I believe the Lord called them, but their names are not mentioned. They're not mentioned in the Bible. What's that? Yeah. It says Paul did wrote about, he did name some people and other disciples, but he didn't really mention them. He only at a certain part he did. How he did it when he pointed them out, he said that they're a servant of Christ. That's all he said. And so if I was at Paul's time, if I was alive, he would say, Gary is the apostle, the servant of Christ. That's all he's going to write. He's not going to write the whole thing down. But today, there's no more apostles. It's done away with. And apostle means sent out. And today, the apostle, if you were to bring it to today's church, it's a missionary. But a lot of people take it the wrong way. Oh, I'm an apostle. But no, apostle means that you actually saw Jesus Christ. And these the other people that were mentioned, they didn't see Jesus Christ. Paul was the last one to see Jesus Christ. That's why he is the 13th apostles. You understand? All right. You have any questions? If not, then we'll go ahead and close.

The rich man in Luke chapter 12 had it all. He was tearing down his barns and building bigger barns. He had a bumper crop. He had a big house. He was piling it up for tomorrow. He said, "Soul, take thine ease, for thou hast much goods laid up in store." But he forgot something. And what he forgot was that you can't stay here. Listen, you can have everything this world has to offer. You can have the big home. You can have the nice cars. You can have the money, lots of land. But you can't stay here. The old song says you can drive your new car right up to the grave, but somebody else will drive it away. The Bible says your life is just a vapor.

read a few verses here. This is an ongoing message. I'd add to it here and there. And I preach it in this piece here, piece there. But the reason why I do that, it's something I have to live. Something I have to live and something I have to practice. And, you know, when you're a young Christian and growing up in the Lord, you go through some things and you always wonder, why is this happening in my life? Why is this going on? You don't understand those things. But then a lot of times, through the years, I guess through serving the Lord, just being faithful, reading your Bible and trying to do right, you learn that, God is trying to do some things in your life. Some circumstances come to your life that you just got no idea why they're there. It's hard sometimes. You kind of think that, you want a carefree life. You want a life where you can just, man, everything is taken care of all the time. Bills are paid, life is easy, and you almost want a carefree life a lot of times. But then you have these things come into your life that, mess up your plans and mess up your dreams and the goals you have. You say, man, I was wanting it to work out this way, but then it doesn't. Some things, God uses in your life, and you end up, man, how did this happen? And, I begin to learn a little bit about this, and so I'm not by no means authority on this. There's some more of you here that probably could do better at this here, but this is just some things that I've learned about this subject here. And let's begin reading here, and then we'll give you the verse, and then give you the title tonight. Verse 9, Psalm 31, verse 9 says, "Have mercy upon me, O Lord, for I am in trouble. My eyes consume with grief, yea, my soul and my belly. For my life is spent with grief, and my years with sighing. My strength faileth because of my iniquity, and my bones are consumed." Just throw that little nugget right there at you. My strength has failed because of my iniquity. A lot of people today, they're just discouraged because of their own sin. And I learned that, man, when you get sin out of your heart, you know what the natural result is? Encouragement. People say, I encourage my church. And then you go in there and preach and plow on sin, and they're like, well, why'd you do that? Well, a lot of times, the reason why that they're wore out, is because that iniquity has stole their strength. And when they get that right, you know what happens? The natural result, they're encouraged. The natural result, they're rejoicing. The natural result, man, they just get back into it again. Amen. The Bible says, "And my bones are consumed. I was a reproach among all my enemies, but especially among my neighbors, and a fear to my acquaintance. They did see me without fled from me. I am forgotten as a dead man out of mind. I am like a broken vessel." And tonight, what I'm going to preach on tonight is this thought here, a broken vessel. A broken vessel. So let's go, Lord, in prayer and ask His blessing here. Lord, I pray for Your blessing, the message, something I believe You laid in my heart. And Lord, just something, Lord, some things that the Lord has been acquainted with from You've taught me, Father. And I just want to preach that, Lord, what You taught me in my heart, Father. And Lord, what it means to me, Lord. And I do love You. And I pray, God, that You guide and direct through this service here. And may the Word of God have a good effect and free course. May Your Holy Spirit do a work with what I cannot do, Lord. And Lord, I sure do love You. And I don't want to hurt the church, but at the same time, I want to help the folks here. And I pray for a while, You give me their attention, Lord, and that I might put something there that they can feed upon that may not help them right now, maybe down the road, or even what they're going through right now they're living, Father. Have Your way. And I pray all these things in Jesus' holy name. Amen, amen, amen. As I was saying, growing up, sometimes you want a carefree life. You want a life that, I hope I just grow up, man, and have everything taken care of, man. Everything falls into place. I hope I meet the right person. And when I meet them, we get married, we have kids, we get a house, we have a job, we go to church, we have our family in church, we grow up. And everybody has that ideal of going through this world with almost a carefree life and a life that, everything is going well, nothing wrong. But, a lot of times you find out some things go wrong in life. Things don't work out the way they're supposed to. We end up with broken hearts, we end up with broken life, and we end up with things that just fall apart. And I think it causes frustration, not only frustration, but it causes discouragement. And some people, it ruins them to the point where they get bitter in life. They get broken about something, and you know what? They never really recover from it. Traveling around, I find some things and I find out some people. They're just really, I've met probably 4 or 5 people in my lifetime that are just genuinely mad at God because of something that happened in their life that they really, in a way, had no control over, but it was something that came to their life, and they didn't allow God to work through it. And what it did, it just made them mad at God, mad at church, mad at Christianity, and I mean, just genuinely hateful of everything godly.
And I thought, man, my goodness, what in the world? But then I see some Christians, like I said, they're striving so hard against, driving so hard to have everything in a perfect life. But then when something comes in, it just messes them all up. They get slow down on church. They slow down their giving. They slow. And like, man, what happened there? I think it's because they don't understand that, you know what? Broken or brokenness or being broke by God is a part of life. And that's what I'm preaching to you tonight about being broken tonight. You know, I think there's some things in your life that happen. You know what? They're just part of life. When things don't go as planned, as things don't go the way you want it, you say, well, preacher, I thought it was going to be. There's nowhere in that Bible you're guaranteed, man, a perfect life in the sense of everything's going to be smooth. There's nowhere in your Bible guaranteeing that. I like what the old preacher said, Brother Harry, many years ago. He's preaching that message there. And he said, the Lord never promised smooth sailing, but he sure did promise a safe landing. Amen? He said, we're going to get there. But you tell you what, man, between here and there, that's going to be the trip. You young men, young ladies, man, it's not always going to work out the way you want it. I know in your mind you got these things that are, well, I'm going to do this and I hope this works out this way and hope everything goes the way I wanted to plan and man, everything's perfect. And you have no idea what's between here and the rapture. You have no idea what's between here and your funeral. You have no idea between here and there. But I'll tell you what, man, there is a God in heaven that loves you. There's a God in heaven that, man, is worth trusting through all of life tonight. I just want to let you know that. And to me, there's some things that happened in my life. And man, it had to break my heart. Not only broke my heart, it broke my mind and broke my thinking, broke my spirit. There's some things that happened in my life that just, man, how come it happened that way? Lord, I was doing everything right. How come it's like that? You ever had something like that? Any of you here? None? You ever had just say, man, Lord, we were doing real good. Why is this right here? Sometimes, you know, it's a sickness. Sometimes it's an ailment. Sometimes it's a child. Something happens to a child or a child does something to you in your family. Sometimes it's a spouse. Sometimes it's somebody that you know is close to you, your family, your friend. Sometimes, man, it's your own health. Sometimes it's something in your life and you're just like, man, how come that didn't work out the way I wanted it to? Well, I'm here to tell you tonight, there's some things about being a broken vessel. And these are just some things that I wrote down and learned. And I want to just give them to you tonight. Hopefully, it'll be a blessing to you. Maybe you're going through some time that's just rough. Just think about it this way. A broken vessel. That's what God does with some people here tonight. Amen. So let's look at some scripture. Let's go to different places in the Bible. And hopefully, we'll get through this as quick as we can tonight. Amen. First of all, turn your Bible to the book of Leviticus, chapter number 26. And if you stay with me, we'll go look at all these verses here in the Bible. I'd rather you see them than me quote them or read them to you. So kind of stay with me here. Leviticus chapter 26. The Bible says there, beginning in verse number, verse number 19. Verse 26, verse 19. And the Bible says, God says to the nation of Israel, and I will break the pride of your power. And I will make your heaven as iron and your earth as brass. One of the first things I learned about being broken vessel or God breaking you, one of the things that I learned about that is that one of the things God is breaking out of people is pride, the power of our pride. Sometimes in our heart, our pride gets built up to the point where whether either it's through success or prosperity or things going our way, and you know what? When things go your way, it has a way of just kind of puffing you up saying, man, I'm like where I'm at right now. Man, I mean, you. Every time you pass out tracts, everybody's taking them. People getting saved. Every time you preach, altars filling up. Every time you go do something for the Lord, man, the Lord bless it. And a lot of times, man, just success and prosperity tends to make our flesh go like, yeah, I know. That's who I am. And it makes us get puffed up with pride. But I learned that when a breaking comes in our life, a broken vessel happens in our life. You know what I found out? God, a lot of times, breaking down our pride. Pride in our life is something that Bible says God resists, but the devil embraces. You know, as a young preacher, one thing I had to learn was that, you know what? Don't let pride get the best of you, or else the devil, man, will mess with you. And Bible says God resists the proud. You know, he says, but the heavens become to you, man, as iron, the earth as brass. Why is that? Pride. Well, I can do this. I know what I'm doing. I know how to live.
What happens? That pride begins to be lifted up in your life, lift you up in your life, and that pride results from confidence and self and saying, well, my abilities have gotten me here. Well, it's my learning, it's my training, it's my experiences that brought me to this place. Well, you know what? It's my own doing. It's a good thing I've done this, and it's good that I've been involved in this, and that's where I'm at because of my abilities. And man, when that happens, that pride begins to get bigger and bigger. Now the point of breaking has to come in there. You know why? God says, I got to break that pride out of you. It keeps you humble. It keeps you to the point where you say, I need God. Amen. I like the fact that God, man, uses people from all walks of life. I like the verse there in Corinthians. He says, not many mighty, not many noble, not many wise men after the flesh. God says, man, he takes those base things. God is interested in using the base things of this world. You know why? No flesh glories in his presence. Sometimes, man, our pride gets the best of us. And you know, I've seen young preachers, and I listen and preach, and I got surrender preaching in 1993, and probably the first 10 years of my preaching, I think they can be categorized by Genesis 1, where the Bible says there, they're without form, my sermons, amen. They were void, and darkness was upon the face of them, amen. That was Genesis 1. That was my sermons in the first 10 years of my preaching. And during that time, I remember my attitude. A lot of times was, man, I can't wait to preach now. Man, somebody called me. I can't wait to go here. It's pride, you know, my heart. And then now, you know, and not saying I've arrived or anything, but now I travel around and I listen to young preachers and I see the same thing. I recognize that in them. And I'm thinking, man, that guy's... He better humble himself or else God gonna fix him some way. And I think, well, he better learn how to have a better attitude about preaching and approach this with a different mindset. Amen. You know why? Pride gets in there. And the Lord says, I'll break the power of your pride. Maybe today a breaking has come to your life. You say, preacher, I'm going through this hard thing right here. Maybe it's because God's just trying to keep you.

break you? Amen. I think that's the easiest way to break, just preaching. I mean, just listen to preaching. Man, if preaching breaks your pride during church, let it do that. That's the easiest one to respond to. Well, man, I think, you know, I know what I'm doing. No, man, I mean, when you can tell, a preacher can tell, and I mean, when a preacher gets up to preaching and it breaks that pride of self. One thing I've been noticing when traveling, the preacher, he's preaching against a lot of these people's facial hair. And you say, there's no pride in that. Yeah, there is. Especially a lot of the guys that have it, that have it with that attitude. They walk around letting you know, look at me. It is a thing to look at. Look at it. Look at where I'm going. Amen. And those that have that attitude, you can see it when he preaches. Oh, it gets under their skin. And I just watching them, looking around, and I see, man, it bugs them right there. You can tell it bothers them. You know what the easiest thing to do is break right there and say, all right, Lord, it's my pride getting the best of me. Getting proud about my looks. Getting proud about the way I'm presenting myself. And just break under preaching. There's nothing wrong with that. One of the men up there in Nova Scotia, some of you were there, and we, man, while he was preaching on that, he went out. We didn't see him go out. He went out there and he shaved. Next thing you know, he came to the front right here. Man, he got on his face like this, and he was praying right there. Next thing you know, he got up. He went like that with his hand, and it was a pile of it right there. And we're all looking right there. He got up. Then I looked away, and I saw his face, and I said, man, he shaved. Then I looked right there at the front, and I said, oh, I know what that is. That's his facial hair right there. He laid on the altar. I seen Brother Char preaching, and he looked down. Hey, he trying to figure out what it was because he couldn't tell. And he got up, and he just kept on preaching. And he says, is that what that was? We told him, yeah, he shaved somewhere in there. What was that? He broke under preaching. That's easy. Some people won't break that way. It only goes from preaching, it goes to the next step. Sometimes affliction will break you. Amen? Sometimes problems in your life. Sometimes God has to take away something from you. Sometimes, man, you end up in a job that you don't like. You know what that job's doing? Breaking you. Sometimes there's a person in your life. God used them to break you. Somebody you don't like. A neighbor. Amen. A relative. Just somebody just hates your guts. You know anybody like that? I worked public work in the city of Gallup for a good 5 years there. There was a couple of guys that just didn't like me, and I didn't like them. It was borderline hate. Amen. It was like, he'd come out, and that's how I know a lot of Spanish. The Spanish I know probably wouldn't help you, brother, because I would just cuss them out. Amen. Because that's the one part I learned. Because every morning, I'm like, same to you, man. I get all mad. But I had a boss there, and the guy that was over me, man, we didn't like each other. He got saved later on. But I mean, I tell you what, for that long while, it just couldn't stand him. Authority figures God puts in your life. I think kind of like our president. Why is he there? Maybe to break some the church in America. Amen. Sometimes, man, we just get ornery people in our life. Man, God puts them there. For what reason? They're just there to break us. So pride is one thing that God likes to break out of our life. If God wants to use you, he's going to have to break some pride out of you. And people get proud of a lot of things. Abilities, their looks, their intellect, what they know. That's their pride. God said, I can't use that. He's got to send a breaking. Number two, not only breaking, a pride got to break out there, but also number two, look with me here, Psalm 51, a breaking. This is just things, like I said, I learned myself here, practically speaking. It's not something I got out of book or just anything. It's just something that I noticed in my life, that when things went wrong and I started looking around, why is this happening? Why is this going on? And this is what helped me with it. In Psalm 51, most of you know the psalm. The context of the psalm is David, his sin with Bathsheba and the murder of Uriah and all that business there. And this is him getting right with God. Have mercy upon me, O Lord. Verse 1 starts off and it goes down. But notice verse 17. The sacrifices of God are a broken spirit. A broken and a contrite heart, O God, thou wilt not despise. You know what you find right here? God's heart broke. I mean, not God's heart, but David's heart broke. You know what that broken heart did? It led him to repentance. You know what sometimes a breaking in your life does? It should lead you to repentance.
when something breaks in your life, something doesn't go the way you thought it should have.

0: Something gets messed up in your heart there. You know what you need to realize? Man, maybe I need to get right with God about something here. See, it broke his spirit. It broke his David's heart. It's broken, it says broken spirit and a broken heart. Man, there was grief in there. When you go read the story about David and Uriah, that whole business there, you read that story there, what you find about him there, the Bible says there, he kind of had an attitude about sin. Because when he gets up there, they said, you know, they told him about the Uriah and all that business there. He kind of went on just nonchalant, you know, like no big deal. It's nothing, it's done. It's no big deal. And when Nathan comes to him, he says, man, oh, you know what? That guy you're telling me the story about, he's going to have to restore fourfold. And man, he's going to die. I mean, David had an attitude about it. There was no repentance in him. He was not going to repent. He was not going to get right until he was broken. What I learned by being broken, it helps me get right. It helps me repent a whole lot easier. It helps me say, Lord, I need to get right with you. God, I need to find a place where I'm living for you. God, I want to draw up close to you. That's what a broken heart does. It seeks repentance. That Bible says in 2 Corinthians there, about chapter 7, there it talks about the genuine godly sorrow that worketh repentance. You know what you find out? There's a worldly repentance. The sorrow of the world that, man, people just say, well, I feel, all right, I'll get. You know how, as parents, when we chastise our children, then you say, you know, are you getting right about this? Yeah, I'm all right now. You know, a lot of times children, they get right with mom and dad because they got caught. Not because they're broken about anything. Not because their heart is melting. Not because there's, man, I did wrong. Have you ever been broken like that? Where you're to the point where, man, I did wrong. Or is it just a, well, I got caught, so I got to get right. That's not a real repentance that God's talking about. That real repentance starts there when the heart is broken and says, man, I have done wrong. And man, that inside that heart, it worries and thinks, man, I know I've done wrong, but man, what can I do about this? And it weighs heavy. It's more than just guilt. It's more than just a burden on you. It's something there saying, man, it's not right. I need to make it right some way, somehow. That's why sometimes, a lot of times, a breaking process comes to your life. God sends something to break your spirit, to break your mind. Why? You come down to your knees and say, God, I shouldn't have been doing that. I shouldn't have been involved in that. There's examples, you know, and I hate to use my own family, but this is the only way I know it. You know, with my daughter, there's times I've had to chastise her. And when I had to take the bell down and whoop on her, and she's, oh, I'm sorry, and all that. And I understand that. But I've noticed also a few times later, on her own, she'll come to me and say, Dad, I'm so sorry for that. I didn't know I was doing, and man, I'm wrong. You know what I found there? There was a real genuine breaking that went around right there. I wasn't trying to talk her into it. I wasn't trying to coerce it out of her. There was just God dealt with her somewhere. And she said, Dad, I just say, I'm sorry. Tell you what, man, those times are real sweet right there. Because that time, I didn't have to do anything to provoke that. God did something in her heart. You young people, that's the kind of breaking that God tries to bring to your life now. Man, where it's a genuine, I have done wrong. I want to make this right. You adults, the same way. There's got to be those times, Lord, I have done this, and Lord, it's a mess here, God, and I want to make it right with you, God. I don't care, God, about anybody else here. I don't care who sees me. I don't care who knows, God. I want to make it right with you. And when you make it right with Him, man, I'll tell you what, man, that's only then that you know you're right with God. Only you can know you're right with God. And when you know you are right with God and you've made it right with Him, man, that joy, that peace, that pardon, that forgiveness that you experience is like nothing else in this world. You cannot put a price tag on that. And you say, man, thank you, Lord. Breaking, what has it done for me? Man, for me, it's done, you know, it's helped me to help me in my heart when it's broken, seek repentance. It's helped me humble myself because my pride got broke. Number three, look it with me at Hebrews chapter number 5. Hebrews chapter number 5. Things happened in my life that just didn't think it should have happened that way. Wish it did something else. wish it didn't work out this way. I wish it would, man, I wish it worked out better. But then there's breaking that happened in my life and some things I learned from it. Hebrews 5 verse 1. For every high priest taken from among men is ordained for men in things pertaining to God, that he may offer both gifts and sacrifices for sins. Verse 2. Who can have compassion on the ignorant and on them that are out of the way, for that he himself also is compassed with infirmity? God speaking about the priest, the priesthood, he says this about them. He said, God said, I chose men, normal men, to be used in the priesthood. And he said, the reason why I chose these normal men there, he said there, verse number two, he said there, because these normal men have infirmities of their own. They got problems. Sometimes normal, the priesthood, he said, they go through the hard times. Why? So they can have compassion on the ignorant. Now, what if the preacher never had a problem? What if the preacher never had anything go wrong in his life? Everything was perfect. Family was perfect. The model family, wife, children, everything was perfect the way everybody's mind. Well, that's what a perfect preacher should be. Perfect family. Kids were well behaved. Man, wife just beautiful in the church. Helped everybody. I mean, preacher, every time he got up, he spoke tremendous messages. Amen. Powerful, dynamic points. And everybody just loved him and everything. You know, after a while, he'd have no way to identify with you. You know why he gets broken? You know why? To have compassion. You know why you get broken? So you can have compassion. I thought when you get saved, things go better. Yeah, things go good. But you know what? In the ministry and in Christianity, bad things happen. Some things break your life. Why? So you can identify with someone over here whose life is broken as well. I thought when we're Christian, everything was supposed to be good. Yeah, it is. But man, when those things go wrong, it's a way for you to identify with someone who goes through that thing. How many times I've heard here in the church here, somebody give testimony, we're praying for so-and-so, and we'll use her, she's not here, but Miss Diane, she gives me testimony about somebody she's talking to with cancer. You know what that is? Identifying. You know what? Something that's broken her, she's using it to say, hey, I know what they go through, because I go through it. And it helps her minister them. And they listen. You know why they listen? She's Christian. She goes to church. But you know what? She has the same problem I do. She's not quitting. She's not giving up. She has something that can help me. If you ever go through a hard time, people that go through hard time will listen to you very much. Because they say, well, what do you know about this? Amen. You can't identify. Now, I'm not saying all sin, everything, but you know, God breaks our hearts sometimes just so we can have compassion on people. If we did not get broken, you know what we'd be? We'd get real callous. We'd get real proud and we think we're better than everybody else. We'd get real self-righteous and think, man, well, if you go to church like I do, you would be better off. Amen. Man, bless God. If they got everything right, they would be right with God. They'd be like, oh. They'd have no problem with it. We can't say that. Why? We all got problems, man. Something breaks us. So what? We can look. Man, I know what he's going through. Every one of you got some instance in your life where something went wrong in your home, your life, your personal life, and that you see somebody who's going through the exact same thing, and your mind says, I know what they're thinking. I know what he's going through. Man, and then what you do, you go over there and you befriend them, you talk to them, you encourage them. And then what happens? You end up making a friend, someone to help them right there. Maybe that was the purpose for the breaking. So you can have compassion on folk like that. See, today, you know, today in this world, people have a hard time showing compassion toward people. And they get callous toward that. But some things go wrong in our lives, so we can look at somebody and say, hey, man, these guys have a hard too, man. Let me see what I can do to help them. You know, our pastor here, Brother Charlie, is the same way. Man, he got compassion on a lot of people. And I'm just amazed a lot of time traveling with him. Just the time he brings up certain situations and say, man, we could help this right there. I mean, I really get a blessing out of that. You know what that showed me? He's gone through some things with some things in his own life. He knows what that feels like. Amen. But if you never go through hard times, you won't be able to identify. Nobody. everything's met a brat. If you're raised a brat and still living a brat's life, you're not going to help anybody. Amen. That's another one there. Not only that, but number four here, turn with your Bible here. Go with me to 2 Corinthians chapter 4. 2 Corinthians chapter 4. Being broken, being a broken vessel. I said it's a part of life, and it's not something that we can brag about and say, man, I've been broken, praise God. No. I don't think anybody praises God in the sense of, you know, that they get up and brag on it. 2 Corinthians chapter 4, the Bible says in verse 7, but we have this treasure. You back up and read the context there, but the Lord Jesus Christ has been the light of the gospel. We have this treasure in earthen vessels that the excellency of the power may be of God and not of us. And you read down to verse 8, trouble on every side, and distress, and perplexed, despair, persecuted, all that, verse 10, bearing about our body, the marks, and man, it talks about all that there, the suffering of life, the breakings of life. For what purpose? That the power of God may be of, not of us. You know how when you find a breaking going on? That's when you find you need God, you need God's power. Amen. Richard and I were talking about it. It's when I'm weak, then am I made strong. It's those times, man, where you're broken and you're there, I cannot do this anymore. And then somewhere, man, God, man, puts His grace, His power, His strength in you. You know what you do? You get up and you go at it again. I tell you, there's nothing like experience the power of God and that passion to do the work of God, to be faithful, just to continue on. There's nothing like that in this world, man, because you know it wasn't me. Me quit way back there. Me said, I could not do this anymore. Me said, I had it to hear, I'm done. Me said, I don't want to do that no more. I don't want to see them no more. I don't want to be involved in that no more. Me says, forget it. But there's something about it when, man, when you get to that point and God puts His power in you and on you and you go on another day, man, you go another mile, you keep going on for God and say, man, and you know what? Man, it's not me. It's God got me through this thing. It's His power. It's His strength. Man, there's something came out of heaven and, man, put it in my soul that helped me stand faithfully. Where'd that come from? Be broken. The troubles and the trials of life, they break us, and sometimes they break us to a point where we just feel we can't continue. You know, most of you here, I know you, and you know me. I've been here long enough to, some of you understand some things about my own personal life. Oh, man, there have been some days. This is it. No more. God, how in the world can we go another day? How can we go another mile? How can we go further, Lord? God, it's just, no more work yet. But then He puts something in you and you go again. He puts something in you, you go another month. You go put something in you and you go preach and do something for God. And God blesses the, God, why? It shouldn't work out this way, God. But it does. That's how you know, man, God power working. That breaking goes on in your life. For what reason? Man, so the power of Christ may rest upon you. That Bible says there, when I'm weak, then am I made strong. It kind of, you know, 2 Corinthians, if you ever read it, people that are suffering, people that are going through hardship and trial, they get and they understand 2 Corinthians. Because until you live through some hard times, 2 Corinthians is kind of foreign to you. It's got a few verses you can memorize, but 2 Corinthians is kind of foreign. That first chapter starts out, the God of all comfort. And it just goes on, chapter 1, 2, 3, 4. The central theme being through that whole thing there, suffering, living by grace, the power of God. And man, you find that through that whole thing, man, people giving through their poverty. It says, for the Bible says, for to their power, yea, I bear record, beyond their power, they were willing of themselves. How did people do that? Through their suffering, their poverty. You know how they found it? They found the power of God resting on them. They found God indwelling. They found something supernatural that God put in their spirit, put in their soul that said, I can do this through Christ. Where'd that come from? A breaking. You know, and it's not something that, you know, I'm happy about or something to, when somebody says, pray for me that God will use me, and you pray, God, you're going to use them, but in the back of your mind, you know, well, hold on. somewhere down the road, you want what God puts on you, man, it's going to come before with some breaking and evolving there. Something's got to be broken off from you, inside of you. Amen. Look here with me. Look at Romans chapter 11 here. Now this one is pretty familiar. It kind of goes along with it. You should know this one already. About breaking. Romans chapter number 11. Now I know the context here has to do with the nation of Israel. As a nation in relationship to God. I understand that. But we'll just take a good spiritual application. Amen. And just, since I'm preaching, I'll do it. Amen. If you don't like it, no, I'm sorry. Bible says there, look at it with me. Romans chapter number 11. The verse there, I believe it's verse number 17, says, "And if some of the branches being broken off, and thou being a wild olive tree, were grafted in among them, and with them partakes of the root and fatness of the olive tree, boast not against the branches. If thou boast, thou bearest not the root, but the root thee. Thou wilt say then, the branches were broken off, that I might be grafted in." Now, the thing is referenced there, nation of Israel and the church age and all that business there, but the idea is there. Here's an olive tree. Branches broken off. Here's another olive tree breaking, put together with this one. You know what happened? It begins to grow with it. And then it begins to become one. What is that? A broken branch can partake of the root. So I learned this from this. You know what happens when I'm broken in my life? Broken off? I can be bonded with something else. And you know what I'm bonded with? The Lord Jesus Christ. You know what breaking does in my life? You know what it'll do for your life? It'll make you draw up closer to the Lord Jesus Christ. It'll build your fellowship with Him like nothing else. It's during those times when you're broken that, man, there's nowhere to turn but except to Him. And that's when you find Him in those hours. So when a lot of those songs that they sing about the suffering and rejoicing through it, man, you know what you find? You find a meeting when you went through a hard time, broken, and then you got closer to Him and you said, man, yeah. I know what that's about, man. Getting closer to Him. And man, finding Him through the midst of the whole thing. That's how He became precious. That's how we can sing, man, stuff like, man, ain't nothing better than Jesus. You know why? Because, man, when no one else was there, He was there. That's why, like, something like that, man, song, What Never Changes. I'm standing upon something that never changes. I got someone here, man, when things are going wrong, He's there with me. Man, that fellowship gets sweeter and gets real. It's like Job when he said this, and by no means am I making comparison to him, myself, or anybody here for that matter. But I'll tell you, Job did say something great. He said, man, the Lord hath given, but the Lord hath taken away. He said this, blessed be the name of the Lord. How in the world could he say that? Because Job had some fellowship with God. Man, being broken in our life, you know what it does? It chases us to Him. It makes us depend on Him more. It makes us draw closer to Him. And not only that, we get to know Him better. That verse in Philippians chapter 2, or chapter number 3, says that I may know Him. And we all want to know Him. But that verse says this, and the fellowship of His suffering. The fellowship of His suffering. I kind of liken it to guys that go to war. When you go to war together, those guys have a bond that no one else has in war. They have a show, and they made the show, but it was reality. And during World War II, they have them Band of Brothers. The men over there that fought there, man over there in the European theater and fought in World War II, and they fought together. And those guys have a band together, a bond together. You know what they have? They had a fellowship of suffering. They experienced things together that made them closer that nobody else experienced. And because of that, they just look at each other and said, I know. They understood each other. They knew each other. Be quiet. Because during those times of the warfare, during those times of being behind enemy lines, they experienced and did things together that no one else did with them. They had that fellowship of suffering. Something on a smaller scale. You know, we've been talking football a little bit lately. And man, when we played football in high school, man, we played together. Man, during high school, we played those first 3 months of the new year, of the new school year. Man, by November, when you get out of there, there's a fellowship there. You know why? Because we played together. Man, when you have a fight, our last regular season game was in Santa Fe, New Mexico. Santa Fe, New Mexico had an Indian school there. It was a Catholic school. And we went there and we played. Our last game ended on a penalty where the other guy, Santa Fe, grabbed a guy of our team by face mask and tackled him with a face mask. I remember he grabbed him by the face mask, pulled him down. Man, first thing we saw, we just ran over there. Next thing you know, their bench ran over, our bench ran over. Man, we're all in there. Our season ended on a brawl like that. You know what the rest of the year? Remember Santa Fe? Remember we seen some of them parents come out of the stands and say, man, I'll give you peace too. Come on out of them stands. We yelling at them everything, man. You know what there was? Between us guys that were in there, a fellowship of suffering. Man, people were swinging helmets, hitting each other, man, boom, then left and right. Well, we didn't care, man. We said, hey, we understand. We've been classed together through the year and say, hey, remember, it's kind of like Santa Fe. Remember that time at Santa Fe? And that's all we'd say. We'd look at each other and nod. And no one else knew. No one else was like, whoa, what happened at Santa Fe? You know, you had to be there. You know what that was? There's a fellowship of suffering. Some of you that go to the mission field, mission trips together, there's a little bit of that there. You go experience some hard times in there. You know what? You just say, remember that time we went out there, the Rez? Remember that time we went to Nova Scotia? Remember that time we went to Mexico? Remember that time we went over here? What do?
1: Yeah.
0: Go ahead and think. There's things with the Lord. When it gets sweet, the Lord, man, shows up in a service. A thought goes through your mind. Lord, remember? Remember that time when I was right there? Yeah, I remember. All you got to say, why? That I may know him in the fellowship of his suffering. Where'd that come from? It came from being broken. It came from a heartbreaking. It came from trouble in your life. It came from something that brought you low. But you look at him and say, yeah, I understand. That comes from where? Broke. Helps your fellowship. Let me give you one more here tonight. Look at with me at Jeremiah chapter number 18. There's just some things learned about being broke. I said it's part of life, the Christian life. And if you're going to be used in the Christian life, God's going to do something with your life, your ministry, your direction in life. Well, you're going to expect it. And church members, same way. You're going to be faithful. You're going to stick this thing out, man, all the way. There are going to be some times you'll be breaking going on. Things will not go as planned. It is not going to go the way you want, and it's going to fall apart. Well, what do we do? Well, Jeremiah chapter 18, verse 1. The word which came to Jeremiah from the Lord saying, arise, go down to the potter's house. There I will cause thee to hear my words. Then I went down to the potter's house. And behold, he wrought a work on the wheels, and the vessel that was made of clay was marred in the hand of the potter. So he made it again, another vessel, as it seemed good to the potter to make it. I tell you what, man, when you get broken, you know what you find? I found out a broken vessel can be remade over again. Then my life is broken. Yeah. But that's what God does. He takes it and puts it back together and remakes it the way he wants it. Sometimes breaking happens in our life. Why? So God can remake it all over again. We don't like that. Like I said, we don't want it. We want it. Lord, I want it made a certain way. I want, man, good family. I want good everything perfect, good health, money in my pocket, and everything. I want the American dream, Lord. But then it breaks somewhere along the way. And we look at it and say, how come this happened? And like I said, that's where people get mad. They question God. They get bitter. They get frustrated with life. They get out of church. They pursue trying to make that dream, the broken dream. They try to put it back together, and it never really does come back together. But the thing is, with God, when it's broken, God says, I can put that back together. To the point where you don't even know it's broken. Man, what a blessing. What a God we serve. We look at breaking as something that's awful negative and the way it is, but God says, I can put this back together. Where you won't even know. There was cracks. There was things ruined. And it's the way it should be. The way I want it. Thank God for that kind of break. Where God can make things over again. So the question is, man, like I said, he uses preaching, afflictions, people in your life, problems. Man, he uses scripture. Man, he uses taking away things in your life. I mean, just a lot of things. Go one more place and we'll close out here tonight. Proverbs 26. showed you those things there where I learned what God does during those breaking times. He makes things over again. You find fellowship with the Father. You find compassion. You find the power of God in your life. I mean, not only that, but man, it keeps you humble. Man, these are just some things that broken has happened in your life. And the question is now, how will you break? Verse 3 of Proverbs 26 says this, a whip for the horse, a bridle for the ass, and a rod for the fool's back. If you look at those three things there, they're not the same. Whip, bridle, or rod. Now, I know a little bit about breaking horses growing up out west, my grandpa. And my grandfather, he'd break horses different ways. And one of the best ways, I mean, just from young, he'd start working with and all that. And he just slowly, with the colt being born, he'd bring the colt in when the mother was in there. The mother's already broken, riding the mom, the mare. And he put the saddle, the blanket, brush the hair, feed it, all that. And he'd let the colt in with the mother. And the colt would watch grandfather do that. And he'd take it out, go out there next time. And after a while, next time maybe, next time the colt's standing there, he'll put a little feed bag on the colt. So the colt man takes the feed bag. And then the mom has a feed bag on, and then the colt has a feed bag on. Colt don't do anything. Then the next time, man, my grandfather, maybe what he'll do is he'll put a blanket on the horse. And when he puts the horse on the mare, he'll get the blanket and put it on the colt too. Now the colt bucks it off and fights it off, he'll let it be. The next time he'll try, he'll put another blanket on it. Never saddle it, just put a blanket on there. And then when he's going out, take the blanket off. Every time he goes back, he adds something to the colt. Man, 2 years old, eventually one day, next thing you know, he just gets over there, puts a bridle on that colt, gets the bridle and starts leading the horse. Man. And I mean, just that whole process, real simple, nothing hard. Then one day, man, he'll have that colt, man, it'd be 2 year old, it'd be 2.5 year old, whatever. And I remember one time he brought that colt over to my dad's house, and he asked Christina. He asked my dad, said, can Christina get on the horse? She was smaller than me, and I was too big by that time, amen. So he said, can Christina ride this? My dad looked at him and he goes, no, let her ride, he'll be all right. Because we knew that was a new horse. And I'm thinking, Christina's in for a ride now. Now I remember, man. He said, go on, get on. She got on the horse and he just rocked her around, rode around. Horse never bucked, fought, nothing. You know what that was? That horse got broken, got able to ride, became a good horse around the ranch there. How did it happen? Just with a bridle. Nothing. It was easy. There's some, though, you know, some of the horses I remember. I remember my grandpa taking out the whip. Then there's some, I remember the rod, the 2x4 coming out. Man, just busting over the horse. So no, you can't do it. Yeah, you ain't never been on a horse, you understand. Just when you get a real ornery one, man, you get that 2x4 and just nail it. Boom. And staggers a little bit, then it. All right, now, don't bite. Don't do this. And you get back on and go out there with it. Varying degrees. Easy, medium, hard. How do you break? Easy, medium, hard. Some of you here, you're hard-headed. You know, God got to use the rod. He said, a rod for the fool's back. Amen. He said, I got to take a rod to you. Every time I want something done in your life, I got to take the rod and just beat the fire out of you. So you can do it. So you submit, so you get under there. He said, some of you, you know what? He said, man, I got to take the whip. Just go, go, go. Just light and fire you up to get you going the right direction. Takes a while to get you started. But he said, there's a few of you here. He said, I'll just put the bridle on and said, let's go. And you go out with him. You know what you guys should do? You've been raised in church all your life. You know what God should be able to do? Just put a bridle on and say, let's go. This is what I want you to do with your life from here on out. That's the easy part. You don't have to live a life of sin. Sin break you. Heartbreaks out there break. You don't have to go through all that trouble of the world. And then come back, oh, I want to get right with God right here, youth camp or somewhere, have your heart broken. You don't have to break hard. You can break easy. You can break easy at the message here tonight and say, Lord, I want to break easy. Whatever you have for my life from here on out, Lord, I want to do it. And Lord, help me not to be so hard-headed. I see what you want, and I'll just go with you, Lord. You adults, same way. Break easy. Don't let God have to beat you over the head with a 2x4. He said a rod is for the fool. He said a whip for the horse. He said, but all, he said, that bridle, he said, just put it on him and he'll follow you around. So how are you going to break tonight? You got something going on in your life, maybe God's using for breaking. I want you to break easy.
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0: Appreciate you allowing us to come back by here. Jim, amen.
1: Yes, sir.
0: We need that message that he preached.
2: Stop tonight, but the Lord seems
0: to want more. So,
2: amen.
0: Mark chapter number 6. Mark chapter number 6. Appreciate the singing.
2: Appreciate the Lord. Amen.
1: Sure. Yes, sir.
2: Just thank the Lord we can do something with Him.
1: Right.
2: Co-belaboring with the Lord.
1: Amen.
2: Be able to stand and preach His book. Man, you stand if you find your place. Mark chapter 6. Stretch your legs a little bit.
1: Yeah.
2: You've been sitting already a long time, but show a little respect to the Word of God also. Mark chapter number 6. Appreciate my boys being able to come by.
1: Amen. Amen.
2: Always a joy to do anything laboring with your family, to be able to sing and preach together. Thank the Lord for that. God's good to me, amen.
1: Amen.
2: He is good to me. Mark chapter number 6, verse number 45. Amen. Kind of seen Brother Jim. He preaches all the time. He's got the edge.
1: Yeah.
2: And I notice he always puts those glasses on, so I went and bought me a pair to see if it would give me the edge. I don't know if it's going to help or not, but I got me some.
1: Amen.
2: Some 1.25s. When you become a grandpa, you start having to have these things.
1: Yeah,
2: I ain't elevated up to the high level yet, but I'm in the, you know, elementary stages of it, but I need it nonetheless. Mark chapter number 6, verse 45. We went up to vacation, was it last year? We went up to Gatlinburg over here, Pigeon Forge. And I've always been a daredevil, you know. And we got on these, my boy, my oldest son, he wanted to get on one of them rides where you get 2 for 1. That little thing, you get in and it's like a little capsule and it swings you. Oh, y'all seen that thing?
1: Yeah.
2: And I watched some kids do it and a couple of kids over there crying their eyeballs out and getting slung up. One of them, they got a rubber band to sling you up, you know. And my wife said, my son needs somebody to ride with him. And I said, I ain't riding. My riding days are over.
1: Yeah.
2: I'm done. And they went on and on and finally convinced Daddy to get on there and do his daddy duties.
1: Amen.
2: I'm here to report tonight, after that ride, I have become a grandpa and I will never ride the big boy rides again in my life. I have never been so scared in my life. That thing ran this way, and I thought it was over with, and man, it went back the other way.
1: Yeah.
2: Scared. Y'all ever been scared?
1: Yeah.
2: That's what I was, scared, amen. Mark chapter 6, verse 45, amen. The Bible says, and straightway he constrained his disciples to get into the ship and to go to the other side before in the Bethsaida. The ship was in the midst of the sea, and he alone on the land.
1: Yeah.
2: And he saw them tolling and rowing, for the wind was contrary unto them. And about the fourth watch of the night, he cometh unto them walking upon the sea, and would have passed by them.
1: Yeah,
2: but when they saw him walking upon the sea, they supposed he had been a spirit, and cried out. For they all saw him and were troubled. And immediately he talked with them and said unto them, be of good cheer.
1: Right.
2: It is I.
1: Thank you, Lord.
2: Be not afraid.
1: Sure.
2: And he went up unto them into the ship. And the wind ceased. And they were sore amazed in themselves beyond measure and wonder. And they considered not the miracle of the loaves, for their heart was hardened.
1: Yeah.
2: Let us pray.
1: Sure.
2: Brother Sam Delaney, would you pray for us tonight,
1: amen,
2: brother?
3: Father, thank you for the Word of God. We pray again
2: you'd
3: bless
2: us. Oh, God, have us, Lord.
3: We're able to enjoy and we need more. We pray you'd bless now.
1: Sure.
3: Alpha Calvary Baptist Church,
2: yes.
3: Thank you for the opportunity to assemble with us tonight.
1: Amen.
3: We
4: pray you'll be pleased with everything that's said and done. We'll give you the glory. In Jesus' name we pray.
0: Amen. Amen. You may be seated. There's a lot of great truths in this passage here tonight. Just for a way of introduction, in verse number 45, we see that he constrains his disciples to get into the ship. And just as the Lord constrains his disciples, the Lord constrains you and I to do things. He's always giving commands for us, and God's commands are always for our good and our benefit. He not only constrains the disciples in verse 45, but in verse 46, he communes with the Father for them. Yeah. While they were in the ship and going to the other side, he went up on the mountain to pray. Right. You know, the Lord knows what we're all going to face. And thank God, God is praying for you and I. Right. He communes with us, to the Father for us. In verse 47 and verse 48, we see that he was conscious of what was going on in their lives. Have you ever get out in this old world and you get to just floating around in the sea of life and you begin to wonder, has anybody got any kind of knowledge of what's going on in my life? Does anybody consider me? Is it just by myself? Sometimes we just seem to all be all alone, but thank God we can rest assured God knows where we're at tonight, amen. He's conscious of your storm. Conscious of our surroundings. He was conscious of these boys in the ship. He cares for us. The Bible tells us to cast all our care upon him, for he careth for us. Not only does he care, he's able to comfort us through that trouble. We see this in verse 45 when he saw them and they saw him. They were troubled. They were couldn't make out exactly what was going on, but he showed up and said, "Be of good cheer, as I be not afraid." Have you ever been that through that kind of situation in your life where you were out there just wondering if anybody knew, and out of nowhere God showed up in a service like tonight just to remind you, hey, I'm still there. I'll still give you an edge. I'll still give you the touch. Hey, you still need me, and I want you. Amen.
4: Amen, bro.
0: He comforts us. Why? Because he's able to conquer it all. He said, "Peace, be still." Thank God he's still able to conquer. But I'm interested in verse 48. The Bible said, "And he saw them toiling and rowing, for the wind was contrary unto them. And about the fourth watch of the night, he cometh unto them, walking upon the sea." And the Bible makes this little phrase, "and would have passed by them." He would have just kept on going. But some things transpired in this story that caused the Lord to just hold up for a little bit.
4: Yeah.
0: And I want to take that little phrase tonight and preach on this thought: when Jesus passes by.
4: Yeah.
0: Kind of goes with a little thought that the preacher had already tonight about that edge, and it's all about the Lord is what we need. And hey, we need God this week just to just kind of stop a little bit and pass by. Not just pass by, but just kind of take a little stop and just fellowship with us a little while. Kind of about like those two on the road to Emmaus, and the Bible said he made as he would have went a little further, amen. But they kind of said, "Hey, why don't you just stay and eat with us a little bit?" Tonight, God wants to sup with us more than we want to sup with him. But if you'll ask, God will just stop and stay by for a little while. Amen. When Jesus passes by, amen. Amen. We should always be conscious of God working in our lives and passing by. And sometimes we don't realize it's him. Sometimes we're like the disciples here. We can't make it out. It's a little foggy. I don't know if it's God. I don't know what it is, but it's a storm in my life. And somebody's passing by. And the first thing you need to do when God passes by is you need to cry to him. Amen. They cried out. Amen. They weren't sure what they were crying out to. They didn't know if it was him. Somebody else, but they need help. What you better do when Jesus passes by? Cry out. Cry out. Amen. You know what you've been doing? Hopefully this week you've been crying out to God. Hey, cry out, God. Give me my edge back. Give me the touch back. God, stay by with me just a little while. I can't make this without you. You're going to have to cry out. I like what the psalmist said in Psalms 18 and verse. He said, "In my distress," ever been there? "In my distress, I called on the Lord and God, and he heard my voice out of his temple. My cry came before him even into his ears. Hey, he said, in my distress, I just cried out. Hey, you know what you need to do tonight? God, I'm in distress. I don't know what's going on. I know I need you, and I just want to cry out. Don't go by and pass me by, amen. Pass me not, O gentle Savior, hear my humble cry. The psalmist said in Psalm 4 and verse 6, this poor man cried. Hey, man, I remember that day I cried. I remember that day I went into church, an old lost sinner. He didn't come for the right reason, didn't come looking for God, but thank God he passed by that morning and saved my soul. This poor man cried, and God saved him out of all his troubles, amen. God will save you out of your troubles if you just cry. Bible said this poor man cried, and the Lord heard him and saved him out of all of his troubles. Psalms 130 and verse 1 said, out of the depths I've cried unto thee, O Lord. Out of the depths I've cried. You ever cried? Yes, you said, preacher, I'm in a mess tonight. Amen. I just need the Lord to stop just for a little while. Have you tried crying out to him? Yes, cry. That phrase is found, I know, three times in the Bible. I'll show them to you tonight. Look with me in Matthew chapter number 20, first of all. Matthew chapter number 20, when Jesus passes by. I said, first of all, what you need to do is cry out. We see the story here in Matthew chapter number 20. He's blind boy sitting by the wayside, and guess who passed by? Him old boy's life was in a mess, amen. Hey, they were in distress, they were poor, they were cast down, amen. But one day they heard the Lord was coming by. The Bible said in Matthew chapter number 20, and look in verse number 30, the Bible said this, and behold, two blind men sitting by the wayside, when they heard that Jesus, what? Passed by. What did he do? Cried out, saying, have mercy on us, O Lord, thou son of David. Hey, you know what them boys did? They cried out to God. Amen. They didn't care who was watching, they didn't care who was looking. They just need God, amen.
5: Yes, sir.
0: You know what our problem is? Sometimes we're too starchy, amen. Hey, we're too high class to cry out. Hey, to God, I need something. My life's in a mess. My children's in a mess. My mind's in a mess. Amen. You better cry out. They heard he was passing by. I wonder how they heard. Maybe they heard from the first preacher. They just weren't willing to cry out yet. Maybe somebody said, hey, Jesus is coming by. Matter of fact, if they'd have just said Jesus is coming by, they already heard about him a little while. You know, for the most part, on a Thursday night. Friday night, I don't even know what night it is. Hey, man, Friday night, I'd rest assured that most of you heard about Jesus. You've heard about what he's done. You've heard the testimonies about what he's done in somebody else's life. Hey, man, but he's never really done anything for you. But you know what? He wants to come by your life. That's kind of slipping by. Him old boys heard he was coming by. I'm not going to let him get by. Man, I can't see him. I don't know where he is. I've heard.

0: had heard about him touching other blinded eyes and raising the dead and healing the sick. Had heard what he could do. Hey, you heard what he'd done for somebody else. You heard how he saved another sinner. You know how he changed another drunk and a whoremonger and a hell. And God said, I'm coming by and I'll do it for you. Amen.
1: Yeah, right.
0: Heard how he fixed other marriages. He can fix yours. You've heard how he's changed other kids' lives. He can change your kids' lives. He said, I'm just passing by. When he passed by, the Bible said they heard that he would come by. And they weren't going to let this opportunity pass them by. You know what I'm saying tonight? Hey, man, we'll be over, you know, Friday, Saturday, Sunday morning, and we're going to be going our separate ways and our separate directions. But you know what I know the Lord wants to do? He wants to just come on by. Hey, man, I like going somewhere where God comes by. Man, I don't want to do it without the Lord. Preacher, hit on it tonight. Hey, man, I've been there. You've been there. You don't want it. Hey, man, we need to just say, God, hey, just kind of sit down here just a couple of days. Hey, sit down right beside me. Let me just know that you are. Hey, do something in my life. I'm here crying out. It's me, oh Lord. I'm not trying to be selfish and trying to make it all about me. But God, you know what? I need you to do something for me. I know my wife needs something. I hope you do something for her. And my youngest needs something. Just going to be honest. I need to hear from you. I don't want you to pass me by, amen. Don't let him pass you by. Cry out and let him know how sincere you are. I'll guarantee you he'll stop.
1: Sure. Amen,
0: somebody calling me?
1: Yeah. Yeah.
0: You know, they'll crowd around him and say, hey, boys, come on.
1: Yeah. Yeah.
0: You ain't got to be that fanatical.
1: Yeah.
0: You ain't got to pray that much.
1: Yeah. Right.
0: You ain't got to pray much, you know, and it ain't in your tears. And I know it ain't all these things, and it ain't an emotion. I know it ain't all those things. But, man, I'm telling you what, when you need something, it's real to you. It's emotional to you, amen. And God is real, and God wants to do something in your life. And don't let others disturb you. Don't worry about what anybody else is thinking. Don't worry about if there's a song being played. Don't worry about if there's a song being sung. If God's pulling at your string and God's pulling at your heart, hey, run to him and say, God, you hit me tonight. Cry out. Heard about him, but they were humble. What's wrong with a lot of God's people? We just too proud. No, not me.
1: Yeah, right.
0: Oh, if I go down to the altar after that message just a minute ago, somebody going to think I ain't got an edge.
1: Yeah. Yeah.
0: Guess what? They probably already know.
1: Yeah.
0: You can't fake it but so long.
1: Right.
0: Somebody said fake it till you make it. And I believe just keep pressing on, doing whatever you got to do. But you know what? When you need it. When the Father needs to put you down on the file and sharpen you up, let him do it.
1: Yeah.
0: They were humble. Many cared about what others thought, but not these boys. Verse 31 said, the multitude rebuked them because they should hold their peace. But they, what did they do? Cried the more. Hey, man, what are you talking about, preacher? I'm talking about crying out when he passes by. They cried out the more, saying, have mercy on us, O Lord, thou son of David. Have mercy on us. Amen. Hey, I know I don't deserve it. I know I don't own it. I know you shouldn't do it, but God, just be merciful to me, a sinner. Amen.
1: Amen.
0: Yourself before the Lord. Amen. Amen. Hey, you know what they got? They got the touch they wanted. You'll be surprised what God will do if you'd ask him. Somebody said, you know what the most saddest prayer is? The unoffered one.
1: That's right.
0: It's the unoffered one.
1: Right.
0: Have you talked to him about it?
1: That's good.
0: We've told everybody else, but we ain't told him.
1: Right.
0: Hey, man. Hey, we've told everybody else about our situation, but have you cried out to the Lord about it? Have you came to him? Amen. The Bible said they asked him. He said, what would you thou have? He said in verse 32, and Jesus stood still.
1: Yep. Yep.
0: Their cry halted God. And called them and said, what will ye that I should do unto you? That's a personal call. And they said unto him, Lord, that our eyes may be opened. And the Bible says, so Jesus had compassion on them and touched their eyes, and immediately their eyes received sight and they followed him. You know what you need to do tonight? You need to just cry out. God's asking you tonight, what would you have I do to you?

0: What do you want me to do? I mean, is he not able? Can he not do it? You've heard about it, right? We've heard about it in some things we've already experienced in our life he's done. Yeah. There's nothing too hard for my God. He's able. He just wants to know if you cry out and ask him tonight. Amen. You'll say, preacher, I don't know what kind of answer I'll get. You let the Lord worry about the answer. You just worry about the crying. Amen. God will answer it just the way it needs to be answered. What should you do when he passes by? Well, these two boys just cried out. Let me show you this. Look in Mark chapter number 2, the second one here. Mark chapter number 2. Mark chapter number 2. What should I do when Jesus passes by? Hey, number one, you should cry out. But number two, you better answer the call. Yes, sir. Right. Why is he passing by? Uh-huh. Maybe he's passing by this week just to kind of give a call your direction. Right. You know what this preacher that stood up and preached tonight done? Well, a long time ago, he answered the call of salvation. He answered the call of surrender to God, and God's blessed his life and used his life, and he's seen God touch his life. Hey, we can testify to what God's done in our lives. Hey, it's just an answer to the call. Hey, man, you know, sometimes we get, and you appreciate it, and I love preachers. They're my heroes. Preachers in this building are my heroes. And I believe they ought to be lifted up and in the right perspective that we realize it's all God. Nobody just trying to brag on nobody. It is Him. We understand that tonight. But you know what? We were a bunch of nobodies nowhere. And one day God passed by. And one day God saved our souls. Let's get up here and preach the word of God and think we're something special. We're nothing special. It's the God that sent us. Amen. It's the God that, it was boring, man. It was hard. You heard the preacher tonight. He just, let's come up. Be good to this boy, amen. I don't deserve it. It's all God, amen. Amen. If you knew me, you wouldn't live. God's been good to this old boy. Took me out of nowhere. Set my feet on a solid rock. My God, put a song in my mouth. Praises in his name. God's been good to this old sinner. You know what I know about my God? Same thing for me. He'll do for you. He'll do the same thing for John the Baptist he does for you. God, you'll answer the call when he passes That's by. Right. You say, what will he do with my life? I'll find out. Mark chapter number 2, look at the Bible says in Mark 2 and verse 14. The Bible says this, Mark 2 and 14. And as he, what? Passed by. Here he is again. He saw Levi, the son of Alphaeus, sitting at the seat of customs and said unto him, follow me. He said to him, there's a whole crowd there, but he said to him, follow me, you see that? And he arose and followed him. You know what? The Lord passed by here tonight. He might be saying to you,
1: right? Yeah.
0: Follow me.
2: Yeah, preacher.
0: How about you answer the call? How about you go to the mission field?
1: That's good.
0: How about you come to be saved? Man, he's just cut right there to you. That seems like nobody else is around. He's zeroing in on you all. You remember the day God saved you? And then it seemed like nobody was in the building but you and God. God was surrendering. He was arresting you. The Holy Ghost of God come down and called you and brought you up the tree, man, and said, I'm here for you. He came by and he said, Matthew, follow me.
1: Right.
0: What's he want you to do?
1: Right.
0: You know what I'd say tonight? If Jesus passes by and makes a call in your life, you better answer it. You better answer the call. Listen to this in the parallel passage in Matthew chapter number 8, I believe it is. No, Matthew 9 and 9. Dr. Ruttman says this. I just like it, so I'll just read it. Amen. You say, I don't like him. It don't matter. Anyhow, the Bible said the call of Matthew was a royal call. It was a king calling. You know who's calling you tonight? The king's calling you. That's a royal call, amen. It was a personal call. He came right to him. The king has interest in your life. The king wants to use you. Not only a royal call and a personal call, but he said this, it was a passing call. He's just passing by. You gonna be here long? But hey, why I'm here?
1: That's it.
2: Come on, preacher.
3: Come on.
0: While we're here for the second annual one.
1: Yeah.
0: While we're passing by.
1: Right.
0: While I'm just stopping in and we're singing a little praises to Him and trying to preach His word a little bit and worship Him tonight. He said, I just want to pass by. Maybe it's more than just preaching going on and more than just singing going on. Maybe God's just a passing by. You going to answer?
1: That's good.
0: You say, me? Yeah, you.
1: Yeah.
0: You don't go to hell. God wants to save you.
1: Amen.
0: You, God wants to call you. Answer the call. You say, I'm not worthy. I'm not able. Hey, who is?
1: All right.
0: He's just wanting you to answer the call.
1: Yeah.
0: The passing call. Amen. He said the response was immediate, daring, and sacrificial.
1: Yeah. Right.
0: It was a rich man giving up a good job on the spur of the moment to follow Jesus.
1: Yeah.
3: Amen.
0: That's why we won't do it. Too much sacrifice. No, don't worry about the cost.
1: Right.
0: You just worry about the answering the call.
1: Yeah. Amen.
0: What should you do if he passes by you? How about try answering the call?
1: Right.
0: Jesus is calling us, as he did Matthew, to make us all fishers of men. The answer of the call may cause someone else to follow.
1: Yeah.
0: You just never know.
1: Right.
0: You getting up and walking out, who knows what somebody might follow behind you.
1: Yeah.
0: Hey, you get up and come get saved, that husband might come right behind you.
1: Yeah.
0: Those youngers might follow in suit, who knows, amen. Hey, if you just get up, somebody else might go.
1: Yeah.
0: You might be the spring that busts it wide open.
1: Yes.
3: Amen,
1: preacher. Right.
0: Bible said in verse number 15, and Jesus said unto them, look, I'm in Matthew. Let me turn back to Mark chapter number 2. Mark chapter number 2. I said answering the call may cause someone else to follow. Mark 2 and 15, the Bible said, and it came to pass, as Jesus said it to me in his house, many publicans and sinners sat also together with Jesus and his disciples, for there were many.
1: Yeah.
0: And they followed him.
1: Right.
3: Yeah.
1: Yes, sir.
0: You might cause this thing to bust open.
1: That's good, bro.
0: Hey, man. Hey, you may have to leave something.
1: Yeah.
0: The parallel passage in Luke chapter 5 and verse 28 says he left all, rose up, followed him.
1: Yes, sir.
3: Yeah.
1: It's good.
3: Amen.
0: Maybe that's the problem.
1: That's good.
0: I can't give up that.
3: Go ahead, preacher.
0: What shall it profit a man if he gained the whole world?
1: Sure. Yeah, right.
3: Yes, sir.
0: Lose his own soul.
1: Sure. Amen.
0: What will a man give in exchange for his soul?
3: Yeah.
1: Good.
0: You may have to leave friends. God help, you may have to leave family. Who knows? You may have to leave some foes behind. But I'll guarantee you what, it'll be worth it all. Amen. You may have to put up with a little ridicule. That's what they did in this passage here. Oh, he's going to eat with publicans and sinners. Oh, they think they're better than everybody else. No, we just glad God chose us to do something for Him. Amen.
1: Yeah. Yeah.
0: We don't deserve it, but thank God I can serve the Master. Amen.
1: Yeah. Yeah.
0: Thank God Mephibosheth can sit at the king's table. Amen.
1: Amen. Yeah. Yeah.
0: You may have to put up with a little ridicule. Amen. Let me say this tonight. Hey, man, if he passes by, cry out. If he passes out, passes by, answer the call. Let me say lastly, look in John chapter number 9. I'll close this thing. John chapter number 9. What should I do if he passes by? Why don't you just let him change your life?
1: Yes, sir.
3: Good.
1: Yeah.
3: Yes, sir.
0: Do you know that's what he wants to do?
1: Yes, sir.
0: He just wants to make a change out of it.
1: Right. Right.
0: I mean, let's be honest.
3: Yeah.
0: What is our life without God?
1: Nothing. Amen.
0: You that are saved tonight, you know, we don't want to dwell on it and mully grub in the past. But what were we, man?
1: Yeah,
3: you're right.
0: What shall I render unto the Lord for all His benefits toward me?
3: That's good.
0: Ain't nothing I can give Him.
3: Right.
0: Just take my hand out and take it and say, thank you, Lord.
1: Yes, sir.
3: Yeah.
0: You know what you ought to do if He passes by? How about just let Him change your life?
1: Amen.
0: You know what's wrong with our lives? They need to change.
1: Yeah.
0: That's what's wrong with us. Look, the greatest examples here, John chapter number 9, the blind man. The Bible said in verse number 1, and as Jesus, here it is, passed by.
1: Sure.
0: Yeah. I think it's the only third time that phrase is found in our King James Bible. He saw a man which was blind from his birth. He's born in that condition.
4: His condition was a wreck.
0: His condition was a mess. And the Bible said, and his disciples asked him, "Master, who did sin, this man or his parents, that he was born blind?" Jesus answered, "Neither had this man sinned nor his parents, but that the works of God should be made manifest in his life." You know what God wants to do? He wants to manifest himself through our lives. That the God of glory would take this old mud and make some matter and change it for his glory. Amen. He's passing by to change it. You know what's wrong with some of you? You don't think you need a change. You're all right. No, we ain't all right, man. We are nothing without him, amen. Our best days were nothing, amen. Hey, but God wants to pass by and change your life and give glory to himself, amen. God wanted to do a work in his life.
5: That's good, preacher.
0: God wanted to do a work in this boy's life.
5: Right.
0: More than he wanted a work done in his life.
6: Yeah, that's
0: now that's kind of hard to swallow sometimes.
6: Because
0: my life was a mess. Without hope and without God. But no matter how bad I wanted it changed, God wanted to give me one more than I wanted it. I can't wrap my mind around that. I can't wrap my mind around the love of God. Why he would come down to me. Why he would allow me. Why he would save me. Why would he let me preach? Let me pastor. Let me get. Let me pick up his book and say something for him. But you know what? He'll do it for anybody that helps. If you'll let him.
5: That's right. Amen.
0: He's just passing by. This old boy's life was a mess. He wasn't able to change his own life. Amen. We weren't able to change ours. Amen. No matter how bad a shape your life is in, God can make the change. He is able to change it into such a fashion that you can go out just like this guy. It's all in the passage there. That you can go out and tell somebody else. Man, I was lost. I was on my way to hell. I was reaching for straws everywhere. Trying to fill that void down in my heart like the woman at the well dumping her buckets. But no matter how many times I dumped it, I couldn't find satisfaction. I didn't know any Bible, but man, God showed me a little bit since I've been saved. And one of them that sticks to my life and my testimony is Proverbs 13:25. The righteous eateth to the satisfying of the soul, but the belly of the wicked shall want. You know what I knew for 21 years of my life? Want. And no matter what I tried to put in there, I couldn't feel it. No matter what well I dumped into. You choose it, go out there in the world, it ain't going to fill that void. It might give you a temporary satisfaction, a temporary peace, but they couldn't nobody fill that hole in my heart but God. It wasn't the fact that I come from a busted home is why I had a hole. Sure, I had a hole for that situation for some matter. My mama was left and all those things. Yes, that was there, but man, the biggest hole in my life was God. I just couldn't figure it out, man. I was trying to fill it with everything I could try to grab a hold of. Hey, but one glorious day I heard how Jesus Christ died on an old rugged cross and shed his blood for me. And if I cry out, God would save my soul and change my life. Amen. I'm telling you what, that glorious day God moved down in my soul. I know it ain't in a feeling, brother, but I'm telling you what, I felt like I could levitate the weight of my sin and roll off my shoulders. And I walked out the door, the sun shined a little brighter, the birds sound a little sweeter. And God had moved down in my soul and made a change in my life. Amen. You know why he passes by? He wants to make a change. Change in salvation. Change in the situation. God's going to make it better. He said, "I'm just passing by."
5: Amen.
0: What are you going to do when he passes by? Will you cry out? Will you answer the call? Will you let him make that change that you can't make on your own? He's just a passing by.
5: Amen.
0: Heads are bowed and eyes are closed. Preacher, you come on, do whatever you want to do tonight. You know what I know about God? Why he's passing by? Just like those boys in that boat.
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1: All right, folks, we got a song here. It's going to be about the prodigal son. And it's a sad story about how this prodigal got away from his father. But the good news is he came back. And so I'm going to play it, but I'm going to play it in the key of F. It's got to be in the key of F. Feeling footloose and fancy free, a feather-brained fella faced his fond father, a formidable figure, to find a fast way to get his father to fork over the family finances. He then fled afar off from the farm to foreign fields and fretted his fortune, feasting fabulously and following fun and foolishness with his faithless friends. Then forlorn and for sure forsaken by fickle friends, since folly had finished his finances, he found a foreign fella who forced him to be a feed flinger to filthy fat swine in the farmyard. Finally he saith, "Phooey, my father's flunkies are fed more food than I find and fare far fancier." So, forsaking fate, friends, and folly, he forsooth fled that farm to find his fond, faithful father. And finding him, he saith, "Father, I have flunked. I have foolishly flung away my fabulous fortune and forfeited the family's favor." However, the fine, faithful father fell on his fuzzy neck with an affectionate kiss on his face and said, "Fit his filthy feet with the finest and find the best ring for his finger and fast. Fetch the fatted fatling and we shall feed and frolic frivolously till filled full. For the fine, fair son, though he foolishly followed the flesh and failed, did flee and forsake to come forward forcefully famished, and is now free from his fetters, found and forgiven."

0: 2 Kings chapter 4. I am very excited about today's message. 2 Kings chapter 4. All right, let me know if the mic's not working. 2 Kings chapter 4. I believe that it will help every single person, this sermon. I think it's going to help every single person, this sermon. But if not, then maybe it was just for me. But I think this will be a big blessing to each and every one of you. 2 Kings chapter 4. And we're going to read verses 1 through 7. Verses 1 through 7. The passage talks about a widow who is in debt, and she's about to lose her sons, where they're going to end up as bondmen to the creditor. But Elisha heard her cry and was willing to help her. And she gave what she could in order to give a big increase. And with this increase, she was able to enjoy it for the rest of her life. And a lot of us Christians want that. A lot of us Christians feel like that we're bondmen, that we're doomed to be enslaved to the things of this life, or to our flesh and to the world, or to negative circumstances. But I want to encourage you widows out there that the Lord hears your cry, and He is willing to help you out. All you do is give what you can, just like this widow did, and He will give a great increase, and you can live the rest of your life enjoying its rewards. Let's read the passage. Now there cried a certain woman of the wives of the sons of the prophets unto Elisha, saying, "Thy servant, my husband, is dead. And thou knowest that thy servant did fear the Lord. And the creditor is come to take unto him my two sons to be bondmen." And Elisha said unto her, "What shall I do for thee? Tell me, what hast thou in thy house?" And she said, "Thine handmaid hath not anything in the house, save a pot of oil." Then he said, "Go borrow thee vessels abroad of all thy neighbors, even empty vessels, borrow not a few. And when thou art come in, thou shalt shut the door upon thee and upon thy sons, and shalt pour out into all those vessels, and thou shalt set aside that which is full." So she went from him, and shut the door upon her, and upon her sons who brought the vessels to her, and she poured out. And it came to pass, when the vessels were full, that she said unto her son, "Bring me yet a vessel." And he said unto her, "There is not a vessel more." And the oil stayed. Then she came and told the man of God, and he said, "Go sell the oil, and pay thy debt, and live thou and thy children of the rest." As you can read from the story, Elisha hearkened to her cry and gave her specific instructions, asking her first, what does she have? She said, "All I have is a pot of oil." And Elisha said, "Go ahead and use that pot of oil. Go get any other pot out there, borrow not a few, and just fill those pots up with oil." "Elisha, are you deaf? I only have one pot of oil. How am I going to fill all those other pots with oil?" "Just do what I say, and just believe and have faith, and just try it out." When she did that and started to pour her pot of oil onto the other pots, the Lord just increased it, and it just never stopped. And the oil continued on and on and on, and the Bible says the oil stayed. Amen. The oil stayed. She has such an increase of it in spite of how little she felt that she had. How little she felt like she can contribute. But it was more than enough. And in the end, she was able to enjoy the rewards of it. She was able to sell those pots of oil because she filled up so many pots with oil. And she sold it, got enough money where she was able to pay off her debt, but at the same time, have leftover where she and her sons can enjoy the rest of their lives. I believe that there are many people who are widows here who went through some kind of suffering, and you feel like that you're enslaved to something in this life or into this world. And you feel like that you're doomed and there's nothing else to do. The flesh is like a prison. And because of its prison, and the world feels like a prison, and the minions of hell seem to be on your back, and it feels like a prison. And a lot of times we want to accomplish more things for the Lord, give Him the glory, do great things. But we feel like that we will never spiritually grow. Are you that person right now who feels like that? Are you going through a trial or a test where you feel like you will never get victory? Are you the one who feels like that there's a certain temptation or a struggle that you cannot overcome? There are some of you who feel like you're very little spiritually and you can't contribute much to the Lord. I want to encourage you that those things that you've got, which may be very small, God can turn it into something big. And believe me, you can become a spiritual giant that will grow so much that you'd be surprised when you look years behind you that you're a spiritual champ. And a lot of preachers will tell you that they're not spiritual champs, and they'll tell you why. It's because they were like you. They know that journey. They know those trials and tests where they feel like they can never get victory. They feel like there are some hurdles they can't overcome. I don't know about you, but I felt like I could never soul win in my life. Didn't you know that? I felt like I could never win a soul to salvation. And it felt like a prison. I felt like I could never get there. But I tried, and I failed miserably many times, but God gave me the victory. Now I led about 1,000 souls to salvation in my life. And this is not to boast, but to encourage you that I had just a little pot of oil. And I just poured what I could, and God gave the increase. But how do you do that? You'd be very surprised that what you have right now is enough, and God can do something great with it.
1: Good, brother.
0: Then why is it that I never spiritually grown? There's something in that process you messed up in, that's why. Why is it that the Lord never used it? Well, there's something that the devil hindered you, or something that you failed to do. I would like to show you these secret steps, which is actually not really a secret, but very simple steps. Maybe very helpful to you. Maybe very eye-opening and life-changing. It's not something hard. It's not giving extra money to the offering plate. It's not doing extra soul-winning efforts. It's not adding Bible reading or prayer or cutting out sin cold turkey for a couple days. It's much more simple than you think. I pray that today's preaching will help you. The title of my message, and this is the answer, all you have to do. Use what you got. Let's pray. Father, fill within me the power of your Holy Spirit and the cleansing of your blood. God, I am nothing without you. And Lord, even though this is a sermon that I know can help so many people, I think you got the wrong vessel to preach this message. How many more preachers can preach a better message than this one? So I pray that you will be the preacher and not me. I pray you'll reach every heart, for I am incompatible, and I pray you'll help these people. In Jesus' name I pray. Amen. The widow only used what she could. And that's enough. That's enough. Use what you got. My first point is the cry of the widow. The cry of the widow. Look at verse 1. Now there cried a certain woman of the wives of the sons of the prophets unto Elisha, saying, Thy servant, my husband, is dead, and thou knowest that thy servant did fear the Lord. And the creditor is come to take unto him my two sons to be bondmen. The very first thing that the widow needed to do so that she can have an increase of the oil, so that she can be delivered from this doomed prison that her sons are about to fall into, is to cry out for help. To cry out for help. It's that simple. It's to realize that she is in a predicament, that she's in trouble, and she's supposed to cry out to God for help. The problem with many people nowadays is they don't cry out to the Lord for help. Maybe you did cry out to the Lord for help before, but is your heart in it? Is your heart in it? Like, are you that desperate where in verse 1, her sons are about to become bondmen? Do you feel like that when you cry out for help? Or is it, Lord, just give me victory over this temptation, over this struggle. Help me to do this spiritual thing. In Jesus' name, amen. Or is it like prayer meeting, oh, I have a prayer request. You know, I'm going through a hard time. Help me. No. It's supposed to be a cry to God. A cry. Not just words, but a cry to God, recognizing you are in a doomed, in a bad scenario. You know why God never answered your prayer? You don't think you're in a doomed scenario. Why did my problem keep increasing? So that God can get your attention, do you finally realize you're in a doomed scenario? That's why God increases your pain. God increases the problem you're going on in your life, because you don't realize how bad of a scenario you're in. One thing I've learned in preaching and pastoring for a long time, and even looking at myself with my own issues, whenever people want help or solutions in life, they don't really need it, to be honest. Okay. They don't really need it, because they don't realize, they don't see that they are in such a bad situation that they'll do anything for help. Yeah. Because you're still too full and need of nothing as a Laodicean Christian. And that's why God increases the pain. That's why God increases the predicament and the trouble, so that you can finally open your eyes and realize, okay, I realize I can't do things my way. I am desperate. God, I have nothing to use. And God, I need your help. But see, you still rely on your own understanding, your own wisdom to take care of your problems. That's why God has not answered your help. Imagine if the widow, she already had some things going on for her, where she was paying off her debt, and then she said, Elisha, I need help. And then Elisha's like, no, you're taking care of yourself. You're building up money for yourself. Why do you need my help? If she really needed his help, she has nothing. She is in a pickle. She can't build up money herself. She's like, I need your help. If she really needed his help, there's another thing right here. Thy servant did fear the Lord. Do you see that, verse 1? The thing where God can help you with your cry is there's something in you that fears him, that serves him. You know, a lot of people get discouraged. A lot of people feel like that, you know, God's not answering my prayer. God's not going to help me out with the situation. So I'm going to do things my way. And the devil's going to use that trick on you, because you feel like that you're not spiritual enough. You feel like you're not up there as much, committed as much, surrendered enough to the Lord. But the verse points out right here that thy servant did fear the Lord. You know what I believe? I believe this. Deep down inside your heart, there is something in you that does fear the Lord. I know you're backslidden. I know you're fleshly. I know you're messed up. But I know there's something deep down inside your heart you do fear the Lord. You might say, why is that? Otherwise, you wouldn't get saved. You fear an eternal hellfire and you want to be saved from hell. You know why I believe that? I believe that because you're here at church today. Because you know it's the right thing to do, and something the Lord's not going to bless your life. You fear that. I know that there's something in your heart that fears the Lord. Why? Because you would pray to him. You would cry out for help. If you really didn't fear him, you'd do things your own way. So I want to encourage you that God hears your cry. Because there's something inside you that does fear him. But that's the devil's tool, is to take away that fear of the Lord from you and make you rely on your own flesh, your own ways, and make you feel at peace and make you feel like that there's stability in drinking that liquor, in going by your schedule and your plan, and saving up money your way where it can build up for your future, and you find peace with that. That's the devil's trick. And you lost your fear of the Lord that way. You've got to believe, and that is your problem. The reason why a lot of people don't get help from the Lord is they never had faith to begin with. That's why you don't cry out to God for help. That's why you do things your own way. That's why you gave up going that route of seeking God's help, is because you no longer believe in him. Let me tell you something. You are on the most dangerous ground ever. The most dangerous ground ever is disbelief. Out of everything, you can

0: you're backslidden, you don't pray often. That's why, if you believe that sin, there is a judgment, that's why there is some fear of the Lord in there, even though sometimes you're immune and keep committing the sin over and over again. If there is a belief in there about the judgment seat of Christ, and that God promises that He'll take care of the issue, that's why you'll still keep coming to church here and there, even though not often. Read the Word of God here and there, even though not often. One thing I notice with people is once they don't have that faith in the Lord, it's game over. But if you have that in you, if you have that in you, then the Lord can start answering.
1: Yes.
0: Don't, you can't stop going to church, stop reading the Word, stop praying until you get your heart right with God first. Do I have some, at least some form of faith and fear in there? And if there's none of that, that's why He's not going to take care of you. I'm not asking for 100% faith or 100% fear. I don't think that, I think even the most perfect Christian is not 100%. So at least have some level of faith, at least have some level of fear where God can hear your cry and answer you. If you don't have that and you abandon all hope on that one, that's why God's not helping you. And you can attend all the church services you want without faith, without any fear of the Lord. This preaching is going one ear out the other. You're not going to come on the altar and feel any conviction whatsoever, no matter how powerful my last illustration might be. You need fear and you need faith, at least some form in there. Then God will help you. Can I encourage you that much? Do you have at least that much in you? My second point is the calling of the widow. The calling of the widow. Look at verse 2. And Elisha said unto her, "What shall I do for thee? Tell me, what hast thou in the house?" And she said, "Thine handmaid hath not anything in the house save a pot of oil." You notice what God requires out of you? Well, Elisha asked her, "What can I do for you? What do you have in your home?" And she said, "I have got nothing but a pot of oil." Notice that God's like, if we were to compare this passage with the Lord, God is not like, "Okay, what do you have? Well, all I have is, you know, all I can do is this much for you, God." And God's not like interrogating and going, no. You got something more, and then you could do this much more for me, that much more for me. It's not like God told you as soon as you get saved, "Okay, go out street preaching, 1, 2, 3, go." Yeah. It's not like as soon as you get saved, God's like, "Okay, commit to this much Bible and prayer, 1, 2, 3, go." It's not like as soon as you get saved, "Okay, these sins, get rid of it, 1, 2, 3, go." No, the Lord, what He asks is, "What can you do for me? What have you got?" "Well, you know, Lord, I mean, I'm not like pastor or that Christian in the church who can do that much, but I can do this little thing for you. Maybe I could pray in the morning. Maybe I could give one track. Maybe I can go to that one church service," and God's saying, "What have you got?"
1: Right.
0: Now, what can you offer to the Lord? He's asking you right now, "What have you got? What can you offer me?" And I think that's the reason why a lot of Christians don't grow, is because they keep thinking about a lot of things that they fail to do that they should be doing, rather than looking at the things that they can do, that they are able to do, and they don't even do those things. Why don't they do those things? Because they keep looking at this big stuff that they got to do. That's why you're not even doing the small things for the Lord. And that's my second point, the calling of the widow. God's calling you. What have you got? Sure, can you do more? Okay. You failed on this one? Sure, and maybe you should do better? Okay, I get all that, but at least when God calls you, what can you do for me?
1: Right.
0: What can you promise to do for me today? What can you, can't you at least do that and say, "Lord, I'll at least pray to you this morning.
1: Yes.
0: Lord, at least I'll go to this one service today. Lord, at least, can you at least do that much?"
1: Yeah.

0: God calls you, He's asking you, what have you got that you can do for me? God, I can't do soul winning and... No. What can you do for me? I'm not asking you what you can't do. What can you do for me?
1: Okay.
0: You know, the Bible says, there hath no temptation to you but such as is common to man. But God is faithful, who will not suffer you to be tempted above that ye are able. But will with the temptation also make a way to escape, that ye may be able to bear it. The Bible says, my grace is sufficient for thee, for my strength is made perfect in weakness. God promised. God promised. He's not going to give you a burden greater than you can bear.
2: Amen.
0: God promised. He promised He'll give you special grace.
1: Yes.
0: For even the hardest things in life.
1: Yes.
0: Now, what I don't get is, why don't you even use those things for the Lord?
2: Right.
0: You keep looking at the big things, the things that you think are impossible, that you cannot do for the Lord. Stop thinking about what you cannot do for the Lord. Stop thinking about the things you cannot do for the Lord. Why don't you start thinking about the things you can do for the Lord? Be infatuated, be obsessed, concentrate yourself on the things you can do for the Lord rather than the things you cannot do for the Lord.
2: Amen.
0: But these are things I cannot do that I should be doing. Yeah, and I should be 100% holy without a dirty thought, without a wrong thought, without a wrong emotion today.
2: Yeah.
0: That's what I should be doing, but I can't do that.
1: Right.
0: I'm looking at the things I can do, though.
1: That's good.
0: Keep myself in a clean environment.
1: Okay.
0: Hear preaching so that I can be able to motivate myself again. Read that word so I can clean up my heart and my mind. Pray to Him so at least God can put boundaries on me. I can do that much. Why don't you think about the things that you can do for the Lord? I can't witness to a soul. Give a tract. Can you do that? I can't give it to a person. I'm too scared. Leave it at the restaurant. All right? I can't do that. And think about it. There's God, I know this, okay? God knows this and you know this. He's calling you. What can you do for me? Your problem is you don't want to answer that question. There is something simple. There is something easy. There is something you can do, but you're refusing that call of God. That's plain and simple.
1: Yeah, that's good.
0: Now stop thinking about things I can't do, I can't do, I can't do. Everyone has zero excuse at the judgment seat of Christ. God starts not with the things that you can't do, not with the big things. God starts with what you can do, what you can bear, and the little things. And it's always little things He starts out with.
1: Amen, amen.
0: Now, what can you do? What can you do? Leave it at a gas pump. Run away 100 miles per hour in your car, okay? And then see how the Lord gives the increase after that.
1: Okay.
0: Have the guts to just wake up earlier in the morning and drag yourself to church. And then see what God does after that.
1: Right.
0: Have the guts and then find something. There is something where you can dodge that sin and that temptation. Why don't you start answering God's call and tell Him what you can do?
2: Amen, brother.
0: God is asking you, what do you have? What can you give to me? You're just not answering His call. That's your problem.
1: This is good. Amen.
0: My third point is the companions of the widow. The companions of the widow. Look at verse 3. Then he said, go borrow thee vessels abroad of all thy neighbors, even empty vessels, borrow not a few. Notice that Elisha tells the widow, hey, go ask your companions, your neighbors out there for empty vessels and don't borrow a few. That's really good. That's really good. Okay, you know how you can use what you got? I'll tell you how you can use what you got. You need help.
1: Okay.
0: Can I repeat that again? You need help. See, we're back to that first point again. That first point, you have to realize that you're in trouble, you're in a predicament, you can't help yourself.
1: Right.
0: And that's why you cry out to God for help. All right, so then God gives you help. All right, here's the preaching that you need. Here's the teaching that you need. Here are brothers and sisters in Christ in church. Here is my word. Here is prayer. Or whatever opportunity God gives you, a way to escape the trial, to escape the temptation. But it's plain and simple. You think you don't need those things. And then you always resort to, I have my own way. Oh, I can handle it. What happened to the first point? God, I need help. I can't handle it. And then at the moment, God gives you help. Oh, I can handle it. You know, that's the problem with people nowadays. The problem with people is God knows that you can't help yourself, so He's providing you help. Whatever situation or thing or people, I mean, God has provided you companions to help you with your problem. But you reject those companions. I guarantee you this. Every person falls in and messes up with the same struggle in life because that book is collecting cobwebs on that shelf. Because they feel like they don't need it that morning. That they do not need prayer first thing in the morning. And God has given you companions in life. People think that they don't need the pastor's preaching. They don't need the teaching that day where they write down notes to help themselves that God is giving to them. Where they have fellow brothers and sisters in Christ to bear the burdens. And with the pastor providing counsel and older people providing counsel. They feel like they don't need these things. And that's the reason why you're stuck in that deep trouble, and that trouble is growing even bigger. You might say, why is that trouble growing bigger? Because God wants you to fall to that basic first point. I need help. You're not there yet. Okay. You need to realize, I desperately need help. And then when God gives you the companions, then use it. Remember the second point? God's calling you. What can you do?
1: Yes.
0: What can you do? And you've admitted, I can't do this, I can't do that. So because you admitted to God, I can't do these big things, then God's like, here, I'll give you help. Oh, no, I can do it, God, I can do it. And that's why you never spiritually grow. It's so amazing. God never asked something big or complicated. He provided simple means. But human nature complicates the simple means that God has provided. You know why you keep messing up that cycle over and over again and you're never free from that predicament and problem? You failed already the three simple steps. You already failed that so far. Do you need help? Do you need help? Then be humble. Be humble enough, swallow your pride, and realize, I am desperate, I need help, I'm about to be in prison, my family's about to be bond servants to this creditor. Help me, I got nothing. Yeah, I'll put my things away, my plans away. Here, give me, I'll take whatever you give to me. If you're never there, God will never give it to you. God is never interested to provide help for people who don't want His help.
1: Okay.
0: Do you want help? Then take it.
1: Yeah.
0: My fourth point is the commission of the widow. The commission of the widow. This is really good right here. You'll notice that the widow has a mission. She has a task. She has a commission to accomplish something. In verse 4, this is her commission. And when thou art come in, thou shalt shut the door upon thee and upon thy sons, and shalt pour out into all those vessels, and thou shalt set aside that which is full. All right? So Elisha told her what to do. You go inside, shut the door, and you know, just pour the oil in the vessels. And those vessels that are full, then put it aside. If she follows these directions, she will succeed and her oil will increase. Notice these factors. Pay attention to verse 4. Now, this is not deep, okay? This is simple. This is not deep, this is simple. Like I told you before, human nature complicates things. That's the reason why we never get victory. We just overlook the simple things. All right, here we go. I'm going to go through the simple things.
2: Amen.
0: And you're going to go, oh, wow, I never thought of that before. And it's not deep. This is how she's going to get her oil to increase. This is how she's going to get victory. This is how she's going to make it. Verse 4, she goes inside. If she goes inside, rather than going outside of the door, or she's not supposed to leave her home. She's supposed to stay at home. Okay, think about it. If she leaves home, she's not going to fill up the pots with oil, right? So just stay in there. Just stay in the house so that you can fill up the pot with oil. Simple, right? Here's another one. Thou shalt shut the door upon thee and upon thy sons. Alright, so make sure you shut the door. Don't let anyone in. Don't let anything hinder you. And just pour the oil on the vessels. It's a guarantee. It's a guarantee if she shuts out everything that would hinder or bother her, the oil should fill up, right? It's pretty simple. It's so simple. How simple is it? Any child and five-year-old can do it. Close the stinking door.
3: Shelter in place.
0: Shelter in place. Shelter in place. Do a lockdown. Notice right here, and shall pour out into all those vessels. Okay, so you have a bunch of vessels you borrowed, right? Start filling them up. If you fill up all of them, think about it, probably she got, I don't know, 50 vessels, 100 vessels she borrowed from her neighbors. If she filled all of them up with oil, isn't it a guarantee that, oh, I have an increase of oil, right? One pot versus 100 pot of oil, which one's an increase? The 100 pot. Isn't that easy? So it's just very easy. Just pour it into the 100 pots and you'll have an increase. All right, this is duh, isn't it? So far, so good. And thou shalt set aside that which is full. If you got the full one, don't break it. Don't waste it. Just put it aside and it's a guarantee. Wow, I have a full pot of oil. Now, what's my point here? My point is, she did these simple things.
1: Come on.
0: Simple things that guaranteed she would have an increase of oil.
1: Right.
0: And it must happen. The increase has to happen. If she shut the door, fill up 100 pots of oil, just kept pouring it, and make sure she didn't leave the house. It's a promise, it's a guarantee she's going to increase the oil, right? All right, then I have a question for you. When God told you the simple things to do for Him spiritually to fill up your oil, isn't it a guarantee that you have to increase?
2: Yeah.
0: It's a guarantee. Then why aren't you doing it? Because you think it's too simple.
3: That's right. Come on.
0: That's your problem.
1: That's good.
0: Because you think it's too simple. Or here's an even more shocking truth. You ready for this? You don't even have a plan or simple things in your mind what to do for the Lord.
1: Okay. Yeah.
0: Think about it. If you read that book first thing in the morning, or you pray to Him, even just 5 minutes, something so small, first thing in the morning, how can you go on 10 years that way without spiritually increasing? That is utterly impossible.
1: Right.
0: Oh, the only thing I can do, I can't pray that long and I can't read the Bible that much. I can only do maybe one chapter or just 5 minutes of prayer. And okay, then use that for me, said the Lord. Go ahead and do it. But you don't even do that. Why? Because you feel like it's too small. You feel like it's not enough. That's why you never grow.
1: Wow, that's good.
0: But it's a guarantee. I promise you, if you do that first thing in the morning, I guarantee you this, you will grow.
1: Yes.
0: You know why you don't spiritually grow? You don't even do the little things.
1: Wow.
0: You, like I said, at the second point, the calling of the widow. When God calls, what can you do for me? You don't even do that.
1: Wow.
0: You don't even do that. Is it too hard to shut off one program of your favorite television show? Is it so hard to skip one day of that internet and video and the cable TV? Is it so hard to just go on your knees and pray for 5 minutes? Is it so hard for you to attend every Sunday service? Is it that hard for you?
1: That's good.
0: Is it that hard for you? Why can't you just do the simple things that guarantee growth? The problem with people is this. Do you have a list of simple things you can do for the Lord that will guarantee to grow? Do you have a list of simple things that you can do? I never said what you can't do. I never said, you know, what I can do, what Max can do, what Robert can do, or Daniel Seeley can do. No. I'm talking about your own walk, your own ability, what you can do. I don't care how pathetic, spiritually pathetic and weak you are. Okay? The point is, at least be humble enough to admit, I am that pathetic.
3: Yeah.
0: Okay? I'm that pathetic. I'm that weak. This is all I can do. Okay? Then do that for the Lord. Do you have a list? You don't even do them, do you? You never wrote that list, do you?
1: Okay.
0: Why can't you do that list? If you have a list, does that list guarantee natural growth?
3: Okay. All right.
0: I've seen people where they just faithfully come to visitation. They don't soul win. And then they just come to visitation. They see other people soul win. And then I've seen it before where one sister, after 2 years of visitation, starts to witness. Why? Because that sister never neglected visitation. Just went, that's it, just went, and she started witnessing to people naturally. Why? It's a simple thing that guarantees growth. Do you do that? Do you do the simple things that guarantee growth? Now, isn't that motivating? Imagine you don't have to put so much pressure on yourself, okay, when you start out your day for the Lord, okay? Just think about things that you're motivated to do. Think about things that are simple and easy for you to do. Not complicated, not hard. Tell your stupid, stinking, wretched, lazy, backsliding flesh, come on, man, just 5 minutes. Just 1 minute? You fool, man! Just do that! And then, oh, you can do whatever you want after that, alright? Just start it that way and see what God can do after that. You know, there are times that my flesh is just so weak that I'll find simple motivating things that'll get me to serve the Lord. You know, there are days I just don't want to go to church. But why do I go to church? I'll go to church because just a simple motivating factor. I'll just think about my brother and sister in Christ.
1: Okay.
0: What they'll think of me. I don't have to think about being faithful and then, you know, finding an excuse to be sick and skip and stuff like that. I just have to think about that. And then I'll drag my flesh and drag myself to church. Or if there's a trial or a temptation that's hard for me to bear, I just tell myself, before you mess up your day, let's pray to the Lord.
2: Yes.
0: Then go ahead.
2: Yes.
0: Have at it. Then see how the Lord spiritually grows that. There are times I don't like reading the Bible. I know, shocking, right? I know, I'm so backslidden. Oh, your pastor is just so messed up. So, I have an app. I'll have it narrate to me with music. And I just get lost into the Word and then just hear that Word over and over and then start reading into that Word after that.
2: Right.
0: You know, what is it? Simple.
2: Yeah.
0: Simple.
2: Yeah.
0: Motivating things that I can do.
2: Yeah.
0: And I know I can do.
1: Yes.
0: And I know I can do. And then see how the Lord spiritually increases after that.
2: Yeah. That's good, man.
1: Wow. That's good.
0: How should you live your Christian life is after this altar call, don't think about, man, I got to make a full-time commitment and something complicated. Make a list. Don't come to this altar until you make a list of, I know these are the most simplest things and things that I can do and even something that can motivate me to serve God.
1: Right.
0: In soul winning, in spending time in fellowship with Him, in going to church, in staying away from sin, in studying more and growing more in knowledge. It's time that you make a list this time, and that's your commission. Your commission today is to make this list of simple things that will guarantee spiritual growth, and you are guaranteed that I can at least do this much today.
1: That's good.
0: Isn't that easy?
1: Yes.
0: But see, you never took the time off your day to do that.
1: Wow.
0: And that's why you still are spiritually stunted. And you can't grow. My fifth point is the closure of the widow. The closure of the widow. And what I mean by closure is closing. It's closed. This is why you backslide and mess up. You ready for this? This is the big one right here. Look at the next verse. Verse 5. So she went from him and shut the door upon her and upon her sons who brought the vessels to her, and she poured out. She had a commission that she was able to do. It wasn't really hard. Elisha never said, go street preaching. Elisha said, borrow jars, shut the door, and fill it up. Isn't that easy? Okay, this is something I can do. All right, then I'll do that. When she did that, she shut the door. Why did she shut the door? So that no one bothers her. You know what your problem is? Your problem is you open your door so much to the world, to the flesh, to sin, and that devil whispering in your ear. See, that's not enough spiritual work for the Lord. Oh, what do you think pastor and the church will think about that? Oh, you know, you're just backsliding. Remember, you messed up yesterday. You're going to mess up today. And oh man, isn't that trial so heavy? And you're going to have another big one. Oh, there's a lot of fear right there. You got to shut the door of the enemy and the hindrances. And don't let anything bother you. And stick up your head high and be proud to at least leave a track at a gas pump and then say, I've done my task today. And then drive away. You know, you let hindrance come in. You let hindrance come in. Oh man, you never led a soul to salvation, and you've seen what Brother Jonathan did, 100 souls that month, you know. You're a backslider, you're not right with God. And then you'll go, and then you won't even leave a track at the gas pump station. But if you shut that door and said, hey, that's his calling, that's not mine. I already wrote a list of what I'm going to do. Leave a track at the unleaded gas station that's number 87 and put it at that pump and walk away. And shut the door.
1: I like that.
0: But you open the door. The door. Something robbed you of your time. Here comes laziness. As soon as you wake up in the morning, you know, why bother praying? Why bother reading the word? You know, it's just too hard. You know, you're not going to read 3 chapters. You know, that prayer is just long-winded and no. See, you let the devil come in and give you something complicated to discourage you from serving God. You already made a list. I'm going to do at least 5 minutes, so shut up, lazy flesh, and shut the door. Oh, I can't go soul winning today because it's so tough, and oh, I'm just, work is so tough. I am just too busy, and what are you thinking about? No, you're not thinking about that. You're thinking about, hey, I made a commitment. I'm just going to go to visitation that day. That's it. I don't have to win a soul to salvation. I don't have to do something big or special. Just go to a one-hour visitation service. Just get your tail over there and shut the door.
3: Yeah, preacher.
0: You know what your problem is? You never in all your life drew a non-compromising line. I failed, I messed up, I've sinned so many times, but I drew one line that I'm happy about. I drew one line right here, and my line is, I cannot skip a service, period. Period. And when all the gates of hell open up on me and try to make me skip and to bail out, I say, nah, I can't budge.
1: Wow.
0: And I shut the door.
1: That's good.
0: What your problem is? You never drew a non-compromising line in all your life. Look, I never said for you to stop sinning and to be pure and then change your whole lifestyle and attitude and your Bible reading, prayer, and everything goes amped up. I never said that. What can you do? God's calling you.
1: That's good.
0: What can you do? Did you make a simple list that will guarantee growth? Okay, then did you draw a line after that? I am not going to compromise on that. I am not going to skip that. I'm not going to let anything hinder me from completing this job. That's your problem. You never drew a line. Hey, I never said draw an uncompromising line where it's so tough and it's so hard to fight for the Lord, to be strong in the name of Jesus because the world's so tough. Just shut up. Just shut up and realize that, hey, I made a list that's simple that I can do. I can do this, but now I need to draw a line that the things that I can do, I will never compromise on that. I never said to do things that you can't do and you commit on the altar, oh God, you know, I'll stop sinning and I'll do this more and I'll do that. No, I never said that. And then you draw a non-compromising line and you have to faithfully do that. No. Get on this altar, make a list of things you can do. I don't care how weak it is. I don't care how pathetic it is. At least be honest and admit, I am that weak and pathetic. So here's my list, God, and if I do these small things, it will naturally grow. I believe in that. So I will commit to this, and I will not compromise on this. And let all the temptations of the world and the flesh shut out. I don't care how discouraged you are. I don't care how bad your attack is, or even if all the gates of hell pour out against you, draw a line and say, this is what I can do. Nothing's going to stop me from doing this. That's your problem. You never drew a non-compromising line. You got to draw a non-compromising line. Do you have one? Here. Let me help you, okay? I will not commit murder. Can you all do that? Well, you can't draw a line on that one? Then I would be scared to death if I were you. That's your problem. You never drew a non-compromising line on something easy and something you can do for the Lord. Draw a non-compromising line. I can do this much. Something easy. Stop being complicated. Do something easy and small for the Lord and draw a non-compromising line. And how can you not spiritually grow more after that? How can God not increase you after that? You know why He never increased you? Because on those simple, basic things, you compromised. Simple, basic, easy things that you can do, you compromised. And you complicated those simple, easy things. You made it too much of a hard work to you. Yes. That's your problem. My sixth point, the continuance of the widow. Notice at verse 6, this is really important right here. Everything is important so far, so this is just as important. Verse 6, and it came to pass, when the vessels were full, that she said unto her son, bring me yet a vessel. And he said unto her, there's not a vessel more, and the oil stayed. Verse 6, you notice she didn't let anything hinder her. Verse 5, she let nothing hinder her. Nothing's going to stop her. She kept filling up those vessels with oil until there was no more vessel to fill. And the Bible says the oil stayed. In other words, it stayed that way. It stayed full. But it was something so small. What happened? It's those small little things that naturally grew. Remember that?
1: Yes.
0: Only small, easy, simple steps that you know you can do, that you guarantee you can handle. Just do it bit by bit. What happens? It builds on top and it grows.
2: Yes.
0: And then when you look back 10 years of your life, you go, oh wow, I already read through the Bible this many times. Oh wow, I led this many souls to salvation. I passed out how many tracts? No way. Oh wow, I haven't sinned for this many days on that same struggle I used to. Wow, that's what happens. It dramatically increases and there is a drastic improvement from small little things.
1: That's encouraging, isn't it?
0: That is very encouraging. And let me tell you something, is it stayed there. That's important, verse 6.
1: Right.
0: It stayed there. You know why you keep backsliding? It's so simple. You don't stay there. I commit to one Sunday service, and then what happens? Then it's you've been doing that for about probably a couple months, and then you skip. You failed in your commitment on that. And then it's been several weeks, and then you start over again. You know what the point is? The point is, if you made a small commitment, whatever that commitment is, and maybe it is attending that Sunday service, okay? You have to stay consistent. You cannot skip. You cannot give gaps. Why? Because then your growing process starts all over again. I noticed that when I was doing discipleship and then noticing teachers in classes, that's why they make a very big deal on absences.
1: Yeah.
0: You know why? Because they know that the progress, that the training they're doing where they're growing, it just starts all over again, or they forgot what they've learned. That's why it's so important to stay consistent. Oh, it's so hard to be faithful, Pastor. And whoa. I never said stay faithful on these complicated things you can't do. I'm talking about the things you can do.
3: Right.
0: That you know you can handle. Okay, if you can handle them, why are you not consistent with that?
1: Okay.
0: That's why you keep backsliding. You repeat a cycle. I guarantee you this, if you keep doing small things with huge gaps in between, you're not going to grow. But if these small things build up day by day, and you have a certain pattern that I commit to, I will not compromise, and it stays that way, I promise you, within 2 years, you should be growing way more after that.
1: That's good.
0: I promise you.
1: That's true.
0: But why haven't I grown? You put gaps. You didn't stay there. You didn't stay there. You have to continue. Look, just don't let the devil discourage you. Oh, it's so hard, or oh, it's so difficult, or you got a long ways to go. And no. Just stay motivated on, man, I can't believe it. I led that one soul to salvation. Oh, I actually witnessed to somebody. Wow, and just enjoy what you got. And the devil might go, oh, you know, you're kind of a little fleshly there, where, you know, you only read the Bible because there was music in the background, or you only went to church that day because of the brethren there who encouraged you, or you know, who cares? Shut the door.
3: Right.
0: All right? Shut the door, whatever they say. Sure, he might be telling the truth. Don't the devil tell the truth half the time? Yeah, okay. What should Eve have done when Satan was telling half truth? Ignore him. Shut the door. Okay, who cares what the devil says is true or is false? Just ignore him. You're more important than the devil, okay? Pay attention to yourself and think about, this is what I got. I'm enjoying my Christian walk. I'm enjoying fellowship. I'm enjoying my Bible reading, my prayer life. I'm enjoying the simple things, the small things of life where I can do something for the Lord. I am happy. Stay that way.
1: Amen.
0: Just stay that way and enjoy it. Keep it simple and easy. You got me? As a pastor, it's easy to complicate things. I feel like, man, I got to do this more in my ministry, that much more in my ministry. One thing I learned is, no, just one at a time. Keep it simple and easy and let the Lord give the increase. He never fails every time. I just have to stay that way. Where the devil, do you have a small commitment? When the devil sends me that one major attack, like Dennis Knowles mentioned, right? Like you got one life to live where there's something that you don't want to go through that you can finally go through for the Lord. Do you have that small thing you can commit to the Lord? That helped me a lot. I would put one attack. Just one attack. Just one. Just one attack to go through for the Lord today.
3: That's good.
0: Just one attack to bear through. Grip my teeth. Just one for the Lord that day. And I went through so many. Keep it simple and easy. Don't complicate it. Don't make it big. Don't make it like, oh, something you can't handle. Make it simple and make it easy.
1: That's good.
0: Make it something you can motivate yourself. This is at least what I can handle. Make it that way and stay that way. And I promise you, you become a champ after that.
1: Okay.
0: But you put gaps, you revert back the process, you'll never grow. My seventh point is the capital of the widow. The capital of the widow. Look at her capital. She has such an increase. Verse 7. Then she came and told the man of God, and he said, "Go sell the oil and pay thy debt, and live thou and thy children of the rest." Isn't it amazing? She got such an increase of oil that Elisha told her, "Live the rest of the capital that you gained from selling the oil for your pleasure, for enjoyment, for you and your family." Think about all that little oil you poured. There's got to be at least some reward out of that that the Lord has given to you. There's got to be at least a small blessing from what you prayed to Him somewhere. Oh, but it's small and it's pathetic. Look, I know that you reap what you sow when you sin. Even the smallest sin, correct? You reap what you sow. Shouldn't it be the same thing for the smallest good deed for the Lord?
3: That's good, brother. Amen.
0: If you do, then what have you reaped the reward for that small deed you did for the Lord? Oh, I could probably tell you this. You probably ignored it. That's why. But if you were to count every small thing the Lord gave to you for every struggle you overcame, you'd live your life more happily. The problem with people is discontentment, dissatisfaction, and because of that, people live in an endless depressed cycle of dissatisfaction. You know, when I think about what God has rewarded me for even the small things I did for Him, I can't help but be happy and thankful for what I have. But you know, that ungrateful attitude and the devil, he always puts in, making life complicated, hard, and too big of a gap where we feel like, I need something more to satisfy me. No, you deserved hell with all the crud that you committed. You deserve far worse. Thank God He didn't give you what you deserved with your evil doing. And thank God that He at least gave you the small handfuls.
1: Yes.
0: And why don't you cherish those small handfuls?
3: Right.
0: Man, every moment of fellowship, every small increase financially, every moment of peace, just one day of spending time with my own family or to myself to relax. Just thank you, Lord.
1: Yes.
0: Yeah. Thank you, Lord. And that one victory that you've given to me. And that one reward you've given to me for that small effort I did. One soul saved means so much to me, Father.
1: Yes, yes.
0: One fruit gained from that ministry means so much to me, Heavenly Father. Why not just revel and enjoy the reward that you have?
3: Yeah.
0: And you don't realize that some of those small blessings that you've got, some of them are permanent even. But you take it for granted. And God, if you're not careful, God will take those small blessings of yours away. Whether it be your living, your home that God has blessed you with, your fellow brothers and sisters in Christ God has blessed you with. I don't know what He gave you, that small blessing. If I were you, I cherish it.
1: Yes, yes.
0: But God can take it away if you're not happy. Discontentment is one of the worst things in life. And because of that, people seek after more into the world and then they lay off their small duties for the Lord. There is one thing I'd like to close this sermon with is this case of living for the Lord. Service to the Lord should not be hard for you. Why, you might ask? Because when people live their life in sin and into the world, they don't just put both feet all in. What they do is little things. Everybody in life starts out with little things, even in sin,
1: yes,
0: even in the flesh,
1: yes,
0: and in the world. You never complicated that. You just enjoyed the moment. You just rode with it, however your flesh felt with those little things, and just let it naturally grow into the big and deeper fleshly things, didn't you?
1: Yes.
0: Now, I got a question. If the Holy Spirit gives you these small things to do, why can't you just ride the wave and the moment and just enjoy those small spiritual things that you're doing,
1: yes,
0: and let it naturally grow,
2: right,
0: where now you're deep into the Holy Spirit and you accomplish big things. People who are messed up into a backsliding stage or in the flesh or in sin don't become that way overnight. Because they've done little things that they were able to do that they never complicated and took it naturally and simply as an everyday thing, and they did it so faithfully, consistently. That's why this world ended up in a dark apostasy. It took small little things every day. Why can't you do that with the Holy Spirit?
1: Okay.
2: Come on.
1: Okay.
0: I mean, you don't put both feet in into the big things of the Holy Spirit. It's just like your flesh. You just start off with those little things and just enjoy those times, those moments of fellowship, those moments of fellowship with God, fellowship with brethren, and, you know, endeavoring to win souls and staying away from sin, and, you know, just those, just ride the wave and enjoy those little moments. And let the Holy Spirit naturally grow, and you become a great spiritual giant for the Lord. It all comes down to use what you got.
1: Yes.
0: The calling of the widow, as I mentioned before, God is asking you, what have you got? What can you do for me? It's time for you to come on this altar and make a list of those things, of what you can do, and then draw a line right here on this altar and say, God, I am not going to cross this line. And then you stay consistent and faithful in that, and let God reward and bless your life. Every head bow and every eye shut. The altar call is open.